was shining behind them. They cut off my head. They buried it in the sand. I don't know what to tell you about those times, but my head still likes to talk.

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3: What's up? Nope, we gotta make myself louder. Oh, that's right. These mics are all weird. These mics are weird. It's okay. What's up, everybody? This is Alex, or whatever. You're listening to Go Back to California, playing Music Your Dad Hates, and more. You're listening to this on the internet at klkt.org. And, excuse me, I didn't introduce you yet. Can't make any noise. Don't even make noise on the desk. And then what else did we do? We also played music. Let's talk about it. This mic thing's turned up. Hold on one second. Let's see. Which one's the one that's weird? There you go. Now I can hear myself. Yeah, I'm turning both of you guys off for now. I got a secret guest in the studio today. But before we get into it, we play the Facts of Life theme song. Because I'll tell you in a little bit. Then we played this song that I found. I have no idea what the band is. I found this the other day looking through some of my music collection. But I couldn't find any information about it besides the band's name is Strange Fire. And the song is The Sky is Blue. It's really creepy. Then we had Don't You Know by Devo. 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Man, we played a lot of music. Punk music's fast. We played Too Much Information by Plastics, Japanese band from the 80s. Followed by Moco by Segs Tape. Spelled S-E-G-G-S. Yeah, I got away with it. And please put your phone down. Then we had I Feel So Weird by Cheekface. Guys, it's Monday night. It's 7:23. We're playing some good music today on the show. I am joined with two friends. Bon Vivants, Woman Around Town, Sisters Doing It For Themselves, Susan Sierra. What's up, guys? What's up?
4: Our mics on now?
3: Your mics are on now.
4: Hello.
3: Tell everyone about you, guys. You introduce Sierra. This is what's going to happen. Susan's over on the left. You introduce Sierra.
4: Well, you might recognize Sierra from having the most beautiful skin. Whoa. In Lockhart.
3: There you go.
4: Her she flesh. Glows from the inside out.
3: Nice. Okay.
5: Okay.
3: Now you go ahead. Talk about Susan.
5: Suzanne is the woman who will be charged.
3: Whoa. Be charged.
5: With what? With stealing my skin one day.
3: What is that?
5: I just want to make sure that everyone knows.
3: Skin napping. So we got a skin napper and a skinny, the person that you take the skin from. Today on the show, tonight, let me pull this up here really quick. Sorry, I'm nervous. So
4: Sierra makes him really nervous.
3: Yeah. But our theme tonight is all about useless facts. So I brought the two useless people I know onto the show. And I asked everyone on Instagram to go ahead and send me some voicemails about what their useless facts are, which I really appreciate, you guys. Now, if you want to know how you get involved with the show, you can check us out on Instagram at gobacktocalifornia.show. And throughout the night, You can leave us a voicemail at 512-309-1984. I got the useless facticians here with me, Sierra and Suze, and we'll write your useless facts when they come in.
4: Okay.
3: I think that's a good idea. All right, we got more music. This is Go Back to California. I'm sorry. Yeah, this is, you know, preemptive apologize.
4: Just say you sorry. You always apologize.
5: Just letting you know.
4: I'm sorry, too.
3: Yeah, just in case.
5: I'm not, though.
3: Well, I don't know.

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0: I just want to hear the missile one. What's up, everybody? This is Alex Shortever on Go Back to California on klkt.org and 107.9 FM in town. If you're in this little tiny town right now, listen to this little tiny show. We're having a good time. You guys having a good time?
1: Great time.
0: Great time, man. Great party. I'm here with my friends, the useless facticians, Sierra and Sue's. Let me make this lower. Thank you guys for coming here.
1: You're welcome.
0: Telling about useless stuff. Speaking of useless stuff.
1: You're welcome, everybody.
0: Yeah, I'm sorry. I didn't mean to cut you off. Speaking of useless stuff, we should probably talk about the music we heard because that's pretty useless. You can always look it up on the Instagram at gobacktocalifornia.show. But let me get you to a good spot. All right, cool. You can start. You help me with this. All right, first you listen to. Tell them what they listen to, and I'll scroll.
1: Okay, so we just listened to The Hunter by Slaves.
0: All right, your turn.
2: Useless Facts by Cub.
0: Go for it.
1: Blockhead by Snooper.
0: Yes. Your turn.
2: And When We First Met, Twisted Teens.
0: Yeah, we're killing it. All right, well, this is going to be a hard one, maybe.
1: Uh-oh. All right, this one is Pressure / Implodes by Tom Bow.
0: Man, I thought that was a stumping one. You got it. What's his next one?
2: Sierra does know how to read.
1: My useless fact is I can speak and read.
0: Okay, that's pretty useless. I mean, the fact that you can speak and read, not the fact that you do speak and read.
2: She's not just a pretty face, y'all.
0: Yeah. She also could speak some words. All right, the last one we got is Human Body Units by Billiam. You guys can sit down, take a seat. Great job. You guys could be a DJ anytime.
1: I have learned, my second useless fact
0: yes.
1: is I have actually DJed and learned how to DJ
0: on
1: before.
0: The radio?
1: At a party I have DJed before.
0: Sick, with like a phone?
1: No.
0: That'd be sick.
1: Like
0: though.
1: I've learned the beats per minute.
0: Oh, really?
1: And like done that stuff.
0: I don't even know that stuff.
1: It's crazy when you're friends with DJs, you learn that stuff.
0: I gotta meet some DJs.
2: Real ones.
0: I gotta meet some real DJs.
3: You're listening to Caldwell County's worst DJ.
0: But thank you guys again for coming, hanging out with me. Do you guys want to hear a voicemail?
2: Yes.
1: Yes, we're ready.
0: And we could discuss this useless factoid that one of our listeners listened to or said or whatever. Let's just talk about it.
4: What up, Alex, or whatever. I didn't know my useless fact was useless fact until the first time I said it out loud, which is, you know, in that Star Wars movie, I believe it was episode 7 and 8, they had those tiny little adorable creatures on the island that Luke Skywalker is on.
0: Okay.
4: Well, I learned that they were only there because it was too hard to edit out all the puffins that were on the island. So I said that once at a family gathering, and my grandfather, in the most disapproving facial expression ever, goes, "How the heck is that in your mind, but you can't rebuild an engine?" And I can, just a lawnmower engine, but he wasn't proud.
0: I guess that useless fact was how he couldn't relate to his grandpa. It's really sad.
1: Interesting. I feel like I'm having deja vu. I think I heard this at the wine shop earlier.
0: Really? Today?
1: I think so.
2: I was going to say that sounded like a Sith Lord.
0: Yeah.
2: Heard.
0: It's a Jedi. Yeah, but.
2: Oh, a Jedi going to the dark side.
0: Yeah, going to the dark side. He's right. In the middle. He's a gray Jedi. That, of course, was. What was his name? What do we call him? Qui-Gon Jimmy.
1: Yes.
0: That was Qui-Gon Jimmy, the best Jedi in all of Lockhart.
2: Beep, beep.
0: That was a flashback to the drone. Droid. I can't talk tonight. My useless fact is I'm useless. That's a fact. That's my useless fact tonight. Do you guys have any useless facts?
1: I have a fact. I don't know if it's useless, but if you use mouthwash after you exercise, it like messes up your blood pressure. I don't know. Look it up.
0: All right, that seems like that counts as a fact. That's the facts alarm. What about you, Suze? Do you got a fact?
2: I actually have a fact coming down the pipe from long time listener Sarah P. her quarterly Culture Cheese magazine.
0: What? That's awesome.
2: The holes in Swiss cheese.
0: Ugh, I hate this fact already. The holes.
2: Getting smaller.
0: Whoa.
1: Whoa.
0: Whoa, guys.
1: Breaking news.
2: Do I leave it there?
1: Smaller.
2: Do you want the to holes. Know why?
0: Yeah, I want to know why.
2: Cleaner modern milking reduced tiny hay particles that help gas bubbles form. So, smaller holes.
0: I was trying to be quiet through the whole thing so I could get a, clean cut so I could make a clip of that. You talking about the whole smallening process of Swiss cheese. Do you guys want to keep hanging out? You guys want to keep listening to music?
2: No, I'd actually like to leave.
0: No. this is Go Back to California. We have fun here, even if you don't. That's my new thing. All right, let's listen to more music.

0: go back to California.
1: Useless facts and the people that like them. This is Go Back to California with Alex Whatever, hanging out with Suze and Sierra, troublemakers, bon vivants. What else? What else is a cool word to call you guys? Bon vivant's a good one. Pariah. You guys are local pariahs. Shunned from the community. That's fair, right? I'm hanging out with my two friends. We're going over some useless facts. Speaking of useless facts, let's talk about the music. We just heard... We started that set off with... Man, we had a lot of stuff. We had Fill in the Blanks by the Stiff Richards. You get it? Stiff Richards. And then we had Confused by the Satanic Togas. We just heard... Actually, before that, we had Ballad of a Useless Man. How Can I Explain What She Does to Me by the Sharp Pens that just came out. And then I Gotta Move by the Head Coatees. Love that band. Guys, I do want to do a quick shout out real quick, if that's okay with you guys, my guests right now. You can't nod because this is an audio medium.
2: Well, it just depends who it's for. But well, I guess, yeah.
1: I'll tell you. It's for the Lockhart Social Cycling Club. Give it up for the Lockhart Social Cycling Club. They meet every Monday at, how do you say it? Do you say Nueces? Nice. How do you say it? Nueces Park?
2: Nueces?
1: Nueces Park. Nueces? Okay, cool. Nueces Park at 7 p.m. And they listen to Go Back to California on the ride the whole time. So shout out to them. If you want to get involved with them or learn more about it, you can check out their cult's Instagram at Lockhart Social Cycling. And get your bike on or whatever. But we're talking about useless facts. And I asked you guys on Instagram to leave me a voicemail. Tell me some of your favorite useless facts. And you guys didn't disappoint, which I really appreciate it. If you want to know how you can get involved with the show, you can always check us out on Instagram at gobacktocalifornia.show and leave us a voicemail at 512-309-1984. So my guests... Do you guys have any useless facts? You want to tell me some useless facts?
2: Suze?
1: Someone's got to do it.
2: All right, I have another write-in response.
1: Okay, write-in response. Let's go for it. Another one.
2: All right. Way back when.
1: Okay.
2: In trading days of yore, when salt was one of the most valuable commodities, people moved it around all over the globe and sometimes paid in salt.
1: Okay.
2: And the root of... salt is Saul, and that's where we get salary from.
1: Salaries from salt?
2: Yeah, being paid in salt.
1: Pretty cool. That's pretty cool. It's pretty useless, and it's pretty cool.
2: Yeah.
1: Shout out to the write-in.
2: Paul Ward.
1: Do you got any more? I know that we've got quite a few write-ins.
3: I think I have another write-in.
1: Okay, go
3: also
1: ahead.
3: Also from... from Sarah P.
1: Sarah P. Shout
3: Sarah
1: out.
3: Sarah P. Shout out. She's listening. A palatal tori is a slow growing lump of normal bone at the top of your mouth. It's not normal.
1: You have a bone in your mouth?
2: Yeah, she's got.
3: I have. Unfortunately, I am part of the 2 out of 10 people.
1: That have what?
3: Also known as the fifth. Of the population.
1: Damn, that's a good math. That's
2: Sarah
1: a good
2: knows
1: math.
2: How to reduce her
3: I know
2: fraction.
3: How to reduce. Man.
1: Yeah,
3: I
1: that
3: can
1: makes
3: reduce,
1: sense.
3: I can read and I can speak. Believe
1: can you
3: it
1: write?
3: Nah.
1: Listen, kids don't do that anymore. They
3: kids
1: all on their
3: don't
1: phone.
3: Do that these days.
1: They're on their phones.
3: I don't know if.
1: So what is
3: 10
1: that?
3: People around and guys. Me and Sarah P are there. We are the 2/10 of the people that have a palatal tori.
1: So.
2: The point being, it looks like they have mouth balls.
1: Ah, okay.
2: Yes, it looks like balls on the roof of their mouth.
1: So if you hear that, if you see Sierra walking around...
2: Ask to see him.
1: No, just demand.
2: She loves it.
1: Not even ask. Let me see your mouth balls. You'll have to scream at her.
3: I'll only charge 50.
1: 50? That's not bad.
2: Sarah's for free, though.
1: Yeah.
3: Sarah's for free.
1: Sierra's is still, you know, developing her mouth balls.
3: Sarah's are dropped.
1: Sarah's is gone, dude. That's, we don't... She's showing up for free. I got a lot of useless facts today, and I really appreciate you guys giving a lot of useless facts. Do you guys want to hear another voicemail?
2: Yeah, let's have a caller.
1: Yeah, let's do it. So this one is from a celebrity. Okay. Let me shut this down.
2: A real celebrity or a local celebrity?
1: A real celebrity.
0: Hi, Alex. This is Bradley Knoll. I was just calling to let you know of a fun fact that I don't think a lot of people realize. All of my album, well, okay, most of my album that's called 40 Ounces to Freedom, it's covers. I'm the singer from Sublime.
1: Oh. We have the singer from Sublime call in. Big fan of your work. Hopefully we'll get a new album soon. But did you hear that? Most of Sublime's covers. More songs were covers. Pretty crazy. Let's actually go to a couple of them. You guys want to hear them?
3: Let's go. Yeah,
1: I know. You guys are big Sublime heads.
2: Love
3: Huge.
2: Sublime.
3: Big.
1: Yeah.
2: You know who else is?
1: Who?
2: Lisa Munoz.
1: Lisa Munoz.
3: Shout out.
1: Who is not on the show, so we don't talk about her. She's not on the show. She doesn't even exist to me right now.

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Where's McConnell?

0: this is Dan from Lockhart's very own adult contemporary metal band, Gravity Hotel. Sit back and relax, because you're listening to the sweet, salty, bizarre sounds of KOKT LP 107.9, Lockhart's Go Back to California, from Alex or whatever the hell he ends up playing for you this week. Do that, Sax Max.
1: Go back to California.
2: Very cool. Very cool stuff happening here at KLKT LP 1079 in Lockhart. We've got two guests. We've got Susan Sierra, who are in charge of the Useless Facts Committee. They're doing research, and I'm really proud of you guys.
3: Thank you. It's hard work.
2: It is hard work, but you don't get paid for it.
3: We're not getting paid?
2: No, it's volunteer. What's up, everybody? I'm Alex or whatever. This is Go Back to California, and that was some good tunage right there. We started that set off with, well, Bradley Noel from Sublime called in.
3: That was cool.
2: Isn't that crazy? Celebrities love this show. They listen to it. But he wanted us to know that most of the Sublime songs were actually covers. So we started that off with Smoke Two Joints by The Toys. T-O-Y-E-S. She's Mine by Barrington Levy. And then Sublime's cover of that, which they turned into Saw Red with Sublime and the Jesus-loving Gwen Stefani. And we finished that set off with Loving by Half Pint. Thank you guys so much for listening. Thank you guys so much for sending your voicemails in. Basically, every week I do a question of the week, and then I do songs like kind of based on the theme. And this tonight, our theme was Useless Facts. So we have a special segment. This is Useless Dad Facts coming in. So, Suze, give me your useless dad fact. And what's... Give me your dad's first name.
3: Steve.
2: Steve. Okay, cool, cool. And what's his useless fact?
3: It's got some geography facts.
2: Oh, sweet. Okay, geography heads, if you're out there.
3: Alaska is both the most western and most eastern United States.
2: Man, that is so useless. Like, how are you going to use that information on anything?
3: Well, I have another.
2: All right, sweet. Sweet.
3: Maine is the closest state to Africa.
2: That's crazy. Aren't you from Maine? Or you have family?
3: I lived in Maine, and yeah. I would like to add to that fact that if you are standing at the top of Cadillac Mountain in Maine.
2: Is that a rich mountain?
3: Yes.
2: Like Cadillac?
3: At sunrise, you're the first person to see the sunrise in the United States.
2: Shout out to Cadillac Mountain. Yeah. Shout out to people that see the sunrise before everybody. Yeah, man, I don't know what else to say about that. That's truly useless fact. Because I don't know what else to say about that. But Sierra, you dad also, fact. You got a dad fact, right?
4: I have a dad fact coming in hot. Coming in hot. Horses' hooves are actually fingernails, not feet.
5: Damn, son, where'd you find this?
2: Wow. They're fingernails instead of feet.
4: That's what he said.
2: Are they fingernails
4: of the day?
2: Or would they be toenails?
4: Ooh.
2: You know what I mean?
4: Oh my god.
3: Mind bending.
2: Yeah.
4: Man, I don't know. Listen, maybe useless fact is Sierra can't think.
2: Yeah. The show does that to you. Thank you guys so much for hanging out. Really appreciate it. I'm usually so lonely. I end up just laying on the floor doing half the show. So I appreciate you guys being here.
3: Well, I thought, again, we can talk about payment later, but...
6: You're the new one. Loser!
4: I mean,
6: you're a loser!
4: You don't need to get paid.
6: Are you feeling sorry for yourself?
4: I have Lindsay's card on my phone.
2: You do?
4: Yeah, I do. So I'll just...
2: Yeah, Venmo her what you think is right.
4: No.
2: Oh, okay.
4: I'm just going to start.
2: You're just going to start using it all the time. My wife's
4: credit card. It's Monopoly money, basically.
2: It basically doesn't exist.
4: Me and Suze were taken care of.
2: It's on, what is it? On the internet?
4: No, she gave it to me.
2: Oh, she actually gave you the card, like the whole card.
4: No, it's on my Apple Pay, so we're good. Okay. We don't need payment.
3: Sick.
2: Well, let's listen to more music while I try to cancel some credit cards. And go back to California. Actually, let's listen to this voicemail, and then we'll go to a song. I'm just going to jump right into it. This is Go Back to California. I'm Alex Whatever. I'm hanging out with the most useless people in Lockhart, Sierra and Seuss, here on KLKTLP 107.9.
1: Bananas are yellow.

Maybe not today or even next year, but before you know it, you'll be saying, is this all there was? What was all the fuss? Why did I buy?

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Why didn't I taste it? You'll have time, 'cause you're gonna die. 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

0: gonna die. 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
1: Dead.
0: JFK, that guy in the Stones.
1: Dead.
0: Lou Gehrig, Einstein, and Joey Ramone.
1: Joey Ramone.
0: Have I convinced you? Do you read my lips?
1: Dead.
0: This may come as news, but it's time. You're gonna die. You're gonna die. By the time you hear this, I

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1: Whoa!
2: Crazy.
1: That was crazy. That was a fast one. You heard the vroom and everything. What's up, everybody? This is Alex Whatever, hanging out with Susan Sierra. I like it is all one word. Mm-hmm. And we're talking about useless facts, so I thought I'd bring on my most useless people I know, Susan Sierra. No offense or anything.
2: No,
1: you guys take offense to that.
2: No,
1: right?
2: None taken.
1: Yeah, that's
2: not a fact.
1: Yeah, that's a useless fact.
2: Yeah.
3: I'm a lady who lunches.
1: Yeah. Oh, man.
2: Oh yeah.
1: No, I've been on one of those lunches. We don't get a lot done. It's very useless during those lunches. But you know what wasn't useless? This song break, because I played a lot of cool songs. And I'll talk about them right now. We started that off with You'll Have Time by William Shatner off of the album Has Been, produced by Ben Folds. So shout out to him. We also, after that, we had A Hero's Death by Fontaines D.C. Do you know Fontaines? Yeah.
2: I do. I actually saw them.
1: Really?
2: Yeah.
1: That's sick.
2: I saw them open for Arctic Monkeys.
1: Really? Man, Arctic Monkeys.
2: Like 3 years ago, maybe?
1: I wish I could see them. They seem really cool. I feel like they've changed their sound a lot since that.
2: It was a vibe.
1: It was a vibe.
2: Mirror Ball. It was cool. Or wait, Disco Ball.
1: Mirror Ball, Disco Ball.
2: Whatever.
1: Hey, you could look at yourself through it. You could disco dance through it. Doesn't really matter. But then we had It Feels All Right by Black Lips. And then Pretty Vacant by the Sex Pistols. And then Sarah got really excited. We had Chase Lounge by What Leg. That chick is ripped now. Have you seen her?
2: I have.
1: She's
2: because
1: pumped up.
2: Because I follow her.
1: Oh, yeah.
2: I am obsessed with Wet Leg. So.
1: There you go. Shout out Wet Leg if you're listening. And I know you are. We got big fans here. Do we have any useless facts? Did we got any write-ins? I think we had one. I think you're talking to Breaking about food coloring and stuff.
3: Food coloring?
1: Yeah. About what happens when you eat certain food.
3: It's in
1: the... Yeah. Yes. Her brain's going quick now.
3: All right. This is another write-in by She Who Shall Not Be Named. Alex's...
1: Yeah. I don't like telling people I'm married on this.
3: Future ex-wife?
1: Yeah, I don't like people telling married because I feel like it's more accessible if I just... That's why I throw away the wedding ring when I come in here.
3: Yeah.
1: Yeah.
3: Everyone knows that. Cocoa processed with alkali makes your poop black.
1: Well, there you go.
2: Hmm.
1: That's actually not useless, and I'll tell you why. What if one day you ate a bunch of cocoa processed alkali?
3: Which she did.
1: And she was scared.
3: Famously.
1: She was famously... Everyone knows the story. She was just eating, and it was weird. It wasn't even in food or anything. She's just spooning it in her mouth. It was crazy.
3: She's a scientist.
1: Yeah. Well, yeah. She had a hypothesis, and she had to stick to her scientific method.
3: Yeah.
1: Absolutely. Sarah, do you have any other good ones?
2: Unfortunately, I do not have any useless facts right now.
1: Oh, man. Hold on. Say you don't have any useless facts again.
3: Do you have any useful ones?
4: Loser!
2: Fart on it.
1: There you go. That was a good useless fact. In fact, I would say that's a useful fact, but we're gonna go back to music. We got a voicemail from one of our listeners, a Lockhart listener. So this is very Lockhart specific. Okay. Okay?
3: I'm okay.
1: Okay, are you guys?
2: Everyone's okay.
1: Everyone's
2: we're ready.
1: Okay. All right, let's go. This is Go Back to California. I'm Alex Whatever, and here's a voicemail.
5: Did you know that when you go down San Antonio in the direction of 142, and you go down the fork between San Antonio and Magnolia, the house on the left side used to sit where the old fire station on the square is.

0: so funny. Every time the lights flicker in here, I'm like, yeah, let's power it down. Let's see what's going on. Let's go crazy. What's up, everybody? This is Alex Whatever, hanging out with a bunch of people. I mean, I was Suze, Sierra, Parl, and DJ Yita.
1: Hello.
0: That was okay. Well, we'll work on that.
2: Yeah.
0: Guys, thank you guys so much for listening to Go Back to California Tonight. And thanks for getting involved. Thanks to everyone who left a voicemail and whatnot. And a special shout out to Lockhart Social Cycling for always playing the show on their night ride. Really appreciate that. It's funny because you don't have headphones in.
2: Yeah.
0: DJ so Ina, so she's like, whatever, man. They're just being quiet. So she's in her own world. She's getting, she's like Eminem before she starts freestyling in 8 Mile.
3: Yeah. Locking in.
0: Parl, do you have any useless facts?
3: Yes.
0: Give me some.
3: It takes like 96 lox pelts to make a full set of Shaggy Man armor in Valheim.
0: Oh, yeah.
3: Yeah.
0: Okay. I know some of those words.
3: Yeah.
0: Before we learned a little bit about Valheim, let's talk about the music we played. We had Stranger Than Fiction by Bad Religion. I guess I'm a little too sensitive by Orange Juice. This song that I dedicated to Lindsay, my wife, called My Wife's a Psychopath by the Toy Dolls. And then All I Want by The Spits. If you guys want to know more about the show, you can always check us out on Instagram at gobacktocalifornia.show. And don't forget that all the episodes are archived on our Mixcloud account.

0: and that's going to be mixcloud.com/GB, the number 2 and C. All right, guys. Let's... Oh, yeah. Oh, yeah. I'm also DJing this Friday over at Plum Creek Records.
1: Shout out.
2: Oh.
0: Yeah, there you go. It's going to be fun. It's going to be Heavy Meadows also playing there. So if you want to know more information about that, you can check them up on Instagram. At, what is it? Plum Creek Records. At Plum Creek Records on Instagram. Thanks everybody for listening. Really appreciate it. Let's listen to Get Unjaded by the Cool Greenhouse. See you guys next week. Everybody say bye.
1: Bye.
3: Bye.
0: Good job.

0: You're listening to KLKT LP 107.9 Lockhart, Texas. I'm your friendly hyena DJ, Yina Davis, and I'm here with Parl. What's wrong with your face, Parl?
1: Okay.
2: It's just doing, like, you know, pre-mouth movement exercises.
0: Lemon face. Ooh.
2: Lion face. Ah. Yeah, just doing that, but, like, silently.
0: Yeah.
2: What are we listening to? What's under us? This is really good.
0: This is Tokyo Train from Climax. Thought it would be a really good little
2: easing into. I feel like I want to dance like this.
0: Oh, okay.
2: Nobody can see it, but I'm like the arms of Steam
0: Train.
2: He's
0: got a shimmy happening. Yeah, that's good. Pretty good shimmy. I'm bringing you guys some post-punk today. Kind of some sad stuff. One of the songs made me cry. I'm an emotional baby. I cannot help it. But first of all, we're going to start off with a song called End from Northern. And then after that, stick around for Honey, I'm Home. Got some Polyphia with our friend Chino
2: Maraschino.
0: Chino Maraschino. I don't know why we started calling him that. Yeah.
2: Yeah.
0: It's just funny. But yeah, let's go ahead and.
2: I hope Chino Maraschino's not listening and he's mad at us for his new nickname. I don't want to make the guy from Deftones mad at us.
0: Yeah, guy from Deftones, please don't be angry.
2: Yeah,
0: we gave you a cool nickname, we're sorry.

much greater disservice to girls, because we raise them to cater the fragile egos of men. We teach girls to make themselves smaller. We say to girls, you can have ambition, but not too much. You should aim to be successful, but not too successful, otherwise you will threaten the

0: All right. In that block, we had End from Northern. After that, we had Insecure from Honey, I'm Home, Something Blue from Lucid Express, and what you just heard, Everything I Wanted from Soam. That's a cover, of course, of the Billie Eilish song, or William Eyelash. I don't remember what I got that from, but...
1: It was going around, I want to say, when she first started getting really
0: William
1: popular.
0: William Eyelash!
1: It's Billie Eilish. It just kept going.
0: Yeah, we'll get that Polyphia track on after this underwriting announcement, so stick around.
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0: 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All he had to say was,
1: "Hey, you got this. 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
0: Yeah.
1: Might have to start a band.
0: I got it.
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0: Oh my goodness, where did I leave off?
1: Oh yeah, we started that set with Bloodbath from Polyphia featuring Chino Marino? Chino Maraschino.
2: Who's next?
1: Next was Owl Song from Farewell Days, and then we had Disappear from Trevor Something, Glow from Slow Crush, and what you just heard was Copycat Machine from Doom Mutual. Mutual?
2: Doom Mutual?
1: Doom Mutual.
2: They had to know.
1: What?
2: They're like, it's like the rural juror. Like, we're going to make a really inscrutably difficult, a very difficult to say band name just
1: maybe.
2: To mess with people.
1: I've got four more tracks lined up for you guys. This next one is Where the Light Takes Us from Blanket. Oh, I do have it set up. Woohoo!

0: After that track from Blanket, we heard Lake Fantasy from Landlos, and what you just heard was Blur Into One from Grey Wave. And I've got one more track for you guys this evening. I don't know what I was going to say. I was looking at Parle.
1: I'm trying to figure out how to get Gemini to stop. Being like, use Gemini, like, literally every time I open
0: You're just like, no, please.
1: My contacts, please, I'm like, I'm about to get a hold of my phone. How about that? How about that, Gemini?
0: About that, Gemini? The last track I have for you is Can You See It from Wayside and Soft Cult. But first, thanks for joining me today. And Parle, thank you for joining me as co-host.
1: Of course.
0: Yes. You can find Parle Fridays at 5 p.m. on Parle's Bad Cavern. And
1: I play just all psytrance every episode.
0: No, not.

0: episode.
1: It was funny when we were doing that event on Sunday Fun Day. This guy was like, "Yeah, I joined this like psytrance. Like, I guess it's like a cult, and they always do stuff on like the equinox or the full moon."
0: Sure.
1: Or stuff. And I was just like, "Were you at Texas Eclipse by chance?" And he's like, "Oh yeah. Uh-huh. It was a great festival. Oh, it was amazing." And
0: no.
1: I was just like, I mean, well, I've heard mixed bag.
0: Some of the music was good.
1: No, I've heard mixed experiences big time.
0: Yeah.
1: Like, some people are like, "Oh, it was totally amazing." And there was, like, us that was like, "No, it was the worst, actually."
0: It was actually terrible.
1: The lady at the bathroom station was against me.
0: Oh. Anyway. Thanks, you guys. I'll catch you guys next Monday. Enjoy this last track. Have a good night.

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been 30 days, maybe 34, since I left my house, tossed and grown out. The fires burn below, the pistons creak and groan. Under my feet, the tension grows, built up like the leaves around my door. They can say it better than I can. After months of neglect, I can start over again if I would just let it. This is how we live when we live somewhere, with quiet nights inside, making plans to make a life, to keep it all safe inside and outside. Dear anyone, do you know what that's like, remembering all of it? Our building pieces stacked on top, hanging over each other and packed in. Keep it simple, keep it

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0: Hey, y'all, this is Post Malone. Back in 86, Stevie Ray Vaughan inspired Texans to take pride in ending roadside litter. That spirit lives on. Let's keep it going and do our part to keep Texas looking its best. I'm proud to take part in keeping Texas roads free from trash, because Don't Mess With Texas stands for one thing: keeping our state litter free. Let's keep it up.
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1: All right, is this a take or what? All right, okay, everybody. Here we go. Here we go. Yeah, that's right. All that's good.
2: It was 20 years ago today that Sergeant Pepper taught the band to play. And they've been going in and out of style, but they're guaranteed to raise a smile. So may I introduce to you the act you've known for all these years, Sergeant Pepper's Lonely Hearts Club Band.

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0: 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I hate dancing. 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
1: 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We sell so much of this, people wonder what we put in it. 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
1: Stroke it like that, y'all. 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Pop.
0: And ran full speed ahead into each other. 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Got up and they was boom, fighting. I was like, well, damn. 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This how you do it? Pow. Pip. You know? I was grabbing nuts, yeah, slam dance on this one.
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3: This is Texas Ag Today, the number one source for the latest news in Texas agriculture. The largest and most experienced farm news team in the Lone Star State covers it all. From the piney woods of East Texas to the rocky ranges of the Trans-Pecos, and from the Panhandle down to the Rio Grande Valley. Here's today's top stories.
4: Last winter, the Texas Panhandle did not get very much snow. But things might be different this time around. I'm James Hunt, and we'll talk about that on Texas Ag Today.
5: Management tips for absentee rural landowners include having good relationships with neighbors in the country. I'm Tom Nicoletti, and I'll have more straight ahead on Texas Ag Today.
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7: Hello, Texas. Why don't you jump on in with me and buckle up? We're going to take a ride around the Lone Star State as we cover the most important industry in this greatest state in the nation, Texas agriculture. Be sure to hold on tight because it all starts right now.
8: A major drought and triple-digit temperatures wreaked havoc on the Panhandle corn and milo crops this year. Wes Beal with Equity Exchange in Perryton says the corn crop is maybe half of what it was last year.
9: As we've all seen, it is pretty slim. 50-plus, 100-degree-plus days over the summertime just did not pollinate this corn crop well at all.

0: So it's caused a real decrease in yields, a fair number of acres that went to silage because of lack of production. So it's certainly decreased for anybody that's taken any corn up in this country. A year ago, we took about 14 million bushel of corn company-wide. We'll be about half that this year.
1: And sorghum is even worse than that.
0: So majority of our grain sorghum is dry land. It just flat didn't head out, or if it did, it didn't fill any grain. So from a grain sorghum standpoint, probably 20% of last year's numbers, it's just going to be awfully slim. And we're a little concerned even about quality on some of the milo we may see coming in, especially some of the dry land. Test weight may be an issue and may be a merchantability issue by the time we get later in the year trying to move it down the road.
1: Beal says anything that could go wrong this year did go wrong. Texas researchers are working to breed parasite-resistant sheep.
2: According to AgriLife Today, a collaborative research and educational effort is underway within the Texas A&M Department of Animal Science to identify naturally parasite-resistant animals and use them as breeding stock to improve Texas A&M's flocks. They say through ram sales, genetic progress and resistance will be introduced into the industry. The researchers plan to target Dorper and Rambouillet genetics due to their adaptability, maternal ability, and carcass value. Researchers are also evaluating management-based tools like a feed-through product with a worm-trapping fungus and copper oxide wire particle boluses to deal with internal parasites in sheep. Internal parasites are one of the most detrimental issues that small ruminants, like sheep, deal with in Texas. For the Texas Farm Bureau Radio Network, I'm Jessica Domel.
1: A Texas livestock auctioneer took first place at a recent World Livestock Auctioneer Championship qualifier. The event was held in Comanche, Oklahoma, where Troy Robinette of Decatur took the top spot. Tate Rainey of Sweetwater, Texas, also placed in the top 10. Both Robinette and Rainey now move on to the semifinals in California next June. Robinette is no stranger to the contest. He was reserve champion at the 2026 World Livestock Auctioneer Championship held earlier this year. The Texas Panhandle may see a lot of snow this winter. James Hunt takes a look at the forecast.
3: As we've talked about, the latest outlook from the National Weather Service rates the Texas Panhandle as having good chances for a fairly wet fall. And perhaps our recent rains are proof that optimism about the benefits of El Niño will be fulfilled in the coming months. But what about the prospects of snow when the weather turns colder? Here's what Joanne Kulin with the National Weather Service told me.
4: When we talk about above normal precipitation, it can still come in the form of rain, of course. But typically, our snowfalls in El Niños are above normal. And again, let me bring the caveat that anything related to El Niño is never guaranteed. It just makes it more likely. It shifts the probability of it occurring a little higher during that pattern, but nothing is ever totally guaranteed because we've had some years where the snowfall has been below normal in strong El Niños. So it's still a possibility, but most of our El Niños and stronger El Niños do tend to favor above normal snowfall. And even some of those higher end snowfall amounts, three of the top five strongest El Niño events for the Texas Panhandle have seen 200 to 300% of our normal snowfall. And again, a reminder, our normal snowfall is about 16, 17 inches in Amarillo.
3: That's Joanne Kulin with the National Weather Service in Amarillo. Last winter, Amarillo received just 4.6 inches of snow. I know a lot of farmers will be happy if we have a better outcome this time around when it comes to getting some of that beneficial winter moisture. I'm James Hunt on the Texas Farm Bureau Radio Network.
1: There are a lot of absentee landowners in Texas. Tom Nicoletti has the story.
5: My guest today is Tyler Jacobs. He is partner broker with Hall & Hall Land Company. And today we're going to talk about absentee owners of rural land in Texas. And Tyler, there is a pretty good percentage of people who are absentee owners that own that land out there.
6: You know, depending on which AI agent you ask, there's about 30% or maybe a third of all Texas land is owned by absentee owners. And having been in the business a number of decades, I've seen the cycles of people buying and selling absentee ownership. And you pick up patterns, and that's why we're going to talk about these tips.
5: So let's talk about tenant relations.
6: Absolutely. That is probably one of the more important considerations is on your land. If you can find a hunting tenant or a grazing tenant that will invest in your property rather than paying you cash rent to help you improve it and make it easier to own, that is a win-win relationship.
5: Then we move over to neighbor relations. How's that differ?
6: Your neighbors are your biggest asset when you own absentee land. They're your eyes and your ears. Developing friendships and learning how to be neighborly is a lot of times a big challenge for people moving out of the city that have been isolated for so long. So move out to the country or you buy land in the country. It's really important to know your neighbors and to be a good neighbor. And when something goes wrong on your property, your neighbors are usually the ones that are going to tell you first. And that's just key. When you're 3 hours away from your land, your neighbor can stop by and shut off that water valve or shut that gate that you would have to drive 3 hours to handle on your own.
5: That is Tyler Jacobs of Hall & Hall Land Company. He'll join us again on our next program. I'm Tom Nicoletti for the Texas Farm Bureau Radio Network.
1: 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Jessica Domel has more.
2: U.S. farmers are paying more for fertilizer, diesel, land, seed, and chemicals this year due to a number of global factors. At the recent Ag Outlook Forum, a panel of industry representatives discussed what, if anything, the Trump administration can do to alleviate some of those high costs for farmers. Dr. Scott Gerlt, chief economist for the American Soybean Association, recommended further suspensions of the Jones Act and eliminating countervailing duties on phosphates.
7: Let's make sure we're allowing free trade. I mentioned input tariffs. That has been a factor. This isn't just an input cost thing, but make sure we're maximizing the value of our products too, because there is that both sides of the ledger there. So I'd say that's the easiest, quickest thing that can be done. A lot of this stuff was done with the stroke of a pen. It could be undone with the stroke of a pen. Now, do I think that cures everything? Not at all.
2: The Jones Act requires all goods shipped between U.S. ports to be on vessels that are built, owned, flagged, and crewed by Americans. The Trump administration extended the current waiver through November 15th. The administration this year has also pushed to boost domestic production of fertilizers. Krista Swanson, chief economist for the National Corn Growers Association, says that will take time.
8: When we increase domestic production, we can't automatically assume that that means a lower price at the farm gate. It also doesn't necessarily mean that U.S. farmers are going to end up being the user, because it's still going to be competing in a global market. If we could massively increase domestic production to the point where it was impacting global supply and demand, that could be beneficial from a price standpoint.
2: Josh Linville, vice president of fertilizer at StoneX, said the unfortunate thing is global fertilizer production and supplies have not kept up with global demand, and that is impacting prices. For the Texas Farm Bureau Radio Network, I'm Jessica Domel.
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12: Resurrection Life Church is located in Dale, Texas, and serves the Caldwell County community. RLC supports several public service departments, including fire, police, and EMS, as well as offering jail ministries. The church is currently undergoing renovations to include more community accommodations and a food pantry to continue giving back to the area.
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1: Diesel prices continue climbing as harvest picks up across the country. Chad Smith says farmers are wondering how long this will continue.
14: Crude oil prices have shown signs of easing, but diesel prices are not following suit, putting even more pressure on the farm economy. Faith Parham, an economist for the American Farm Bureau Federation, said crude oil and diesel prices don't typically follow the same track.
15: The biggest reason we haven't seen those prices come down is because we're seeing a structural supply issue in the economy, meaning we're just seeing a lower supply across the world. Obviously, Russia has limited refining capacity due to the war in Ukraine. The Middle East has stopped refining capacities due to the war in Iran. And then there is additional troubles in the Red Sea. So that's all continuing to bring that supply down worldwide.
14: She said the spike occurring during harvest for much of farm country has squeezed margins even further.
15: So that diesel price is directly affecting your bottom line. Smaller margins to account for how expensive diesel prices have gotten. And that's on top of already rising production expenses and already rising fertilizer costs, really putting our producers in even further financial pressure.
14: She said it's hard to predict when or if the prices will begin to come down.
15: You know, if everything calmed down tomorrow, we would see some of those fuel prices come back down. But of course, there's a whole lot that is out of control of farmers and ranchers right now. So continuing to watch the market, see what happens into the next year. We could see some signs of easing, but again, because this is all a global conflict issue, there's a lot that we just don't know right now.
14: You can learn more on the Intel page at FB.org. From Washington, I'm Chad Smith for Texas Ag Today.
1: Sheared heels can lead to quarter cracks in horses' hooves. Dr. Bob Judd tells how.
16: Full-thickness hoof wall defects, like quarter cracks, are becoming more common, and Dr. Steve O'Grady indicates that a true full-thickness quarter crack originates just distal or below the coronet. The crack then migrates up and down the hoof wall from the crack, leading to infection, lameness, and decreased performance. Lots of folks look at a crack that starts at the ground surface at the quarters of the foot and call that a quarter crack. And although the crack is at the quarter, it is not a true quarter crack. Dr. O'Grady indicates that a quarter crack generally only occurs in shod horses because the back of the hoof generally is able to adapt to unequal loading or uneven footing, as the heels are able to move independently of each other. However, applying shoes modifies this ability, and a quarter crack is usually associated with a hoof capsule distortion called a sheared heel. A sheared heel is a heel in which one side is higher than the other side at the coronary band, and the hoof capsule distorts and places abnormal forces on the area, leading to a quarter crack. There are lots of methods of treating a quarter crack, but none will be effective unless you determine the cause and solve it. The hoof wall tends to grow slower where most of the weight is borne, and the abnormal stress can lead to the hoof wall no longer accepting the load. The most common cause of stress on the hoof wall are conformational defects or poor farriery. For example, with horses that have a rotational deformity toward the lateral side or the outside of the hoof, the medial or inside heel quarter bears the most weight, and the coronet in this area will migrate upward, causing a sheared heel. Join me next time for treatment of sheared heels. I'm Dr. Bob Judd. This is the Texas Farm Bureau Radio Network.
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1: 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I'm Larry Marble with the Livestock Auction Market Report on Texas Ag Today.
2: You're on the line with Ron Beck from Flatonia Livestock Auction. 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
3: It was real good, Larry. We ended up with 893 total head.
2: Good. Walk the pens with me.
3: Yes, sir. Packer cows, top cows, 132 to 145, with one high cow bringing 156. Medium cows, 118 to 128. Thin cows, 80 to 115. Top bulls bring 170 to 188. Medium bulls, 145 to 165. We had a few pairs. They bring from 18 and a quarter to 4650. And our bred cows bring from 1500 to 2750.
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3: 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Steer cattle, 100 to 200 pounds, average 583 with a high 695. 2 to 300 pounds, $436 to $6. 3 to 400 pounds, $455 to $570. 4 to 500 pounds, $390 to $457. 5 to 600 pounds, $352 to $382. 6 to 700 pounds, $336 to $369. 7 to 800 pounds, $317 to $347. Heifer cattle, 100 to 200 pounds, $564 to $755. 2 to 300 pounds, $491 to $665. 3 to 400 pounds, $439 to $575. 4 to 500 pounds, $378 to $440. 5 to 600 pounds, $337 to $420. 6 to 700 pounds, $314 to $405. 7 to 800 pounds, $287 to $319.
2: Good. What was county again?
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2: How do you feel about this next Monday?
3: I've gotten several calls already, and I'm sure we'll be getting some more.
2: Tell everybody how to get a hold of you, Ron Beck.
3: Yes, sir. Call us at the office is 361-865-3538. On my cell phone is 361-772-4806.
1: Neighbor, thanks for joining me. I'm Larry Marble. This is the Texas Farm Bureau Radio Network. Walk in the pens. We'll see you tomorrow. Good day.
4: Cattle futures ended the trading day Monday lower, with both live and feeder cattle in the red. December live cattle dropped $1.35 to close at $220.80. February down $1.35, $222.95. Feeder cattle closed lower. November feeders down $2.70 at $329.17. January feeders down $2.37, ending the day at $321.97. Cash fed cattle market last week steady to lower. In the northern plains, we saw live sales range from 220 to 223. That steadied to a dollar lower. Dressed sales, 345 to 355. That is up to $5 lower compared to the previous week. Here in the southern plains, we sold cattle at 226. Boxed V prices higher, choice up 271 at 381.54, select up $1.86, 357.62. Corn closed lower, fourth time in the past five trading sessions we've seen the corn market lose ground. Harvest pressure continues to weigh on the market, pushing prices lower. December corn down 5 1/4, 523 a bushel. March corn down 5 1/2 at 536 1/2. Wheat losing big ground. December Kansas City wheat down 16 1/4, 745 3/4. December Chicago wheat down 14 1/2, 688 3/4. Cotton traded both sides of unchanged. We ended slightly higher with new crop December cotton up 15 points, 82.86 cents. In the energy markets, October natural gas down 19 cents at $3 even. November West Texas crude up 37, 92.78 a barrel. The financial markets were lower, with the Dow down 347 points, 51,481. The NASDAQ down 248 at 26,820, while the S&P was down 59 points, 7,683. Now, with a closer look at the energy and financial markets, we're checking in with Tim Snyder. He's an economist with Matador Economics in Dallas.
5: We have a very busy week ahead. Jobs, GDP, personal income and spending, and PCE inflation. Add that to the BLS jobs number coming on Friday. Layer that all together on top of today's geopolitical uncertainty, and the markets, as well as the Fed, could find itself being pulled in two different directions. Here's what matters most. President Trump says he's looking very seriously at restricting U.S. diesel exports to bring record prices down. But the diesel shortage is global, not simply American. That's what traders call call policy risk. When government action itself changes the economics of a market, restricting exports could tighten global diesel supplies further and potentially force U.S. refiners to cut production, putting pressure on gasoline prices as well. Meanwhile, rejecting Iran's latest ceasefire proposal has put geopolitical risk back into crude oil. Higher oil raises inflation risk. Higher inflation pressures treasury yields. Higher yields increase pressure on the Fed and ultimately on equity valuations. Today's markets are reflecting those exact conditions, with the Dow and S&P down nearly 0.5% and the NASDAQ off a little bit more than 0.5%. Volatility is higher in the S&P, and the metals and cryptos are hitting the skids. Rates are higher, and the rate on the 10-year Treasury now tops 5.22%, while energy prices are rising, pushing inflation risks higher as we go. Here's today's bottom line. The markets aren't angry that Washington rejected a ceasefire deal with Iran. They're increasingly impatient for some measurable progress toward reopening the Strait of Hormuz. This weekend delivered more talk, not resolution. So watch these three things: Iran for diplomacy, Saudi Arabia for physical supply risk, and Washington for diesel policy risk. Last Friday, Wall Street was pricing the possibility of peace. Today, it's putting the price of failure back into the barrel. For the Texas Farm Bureau Radio Network, I'm economist Tim Snyder.
4: That wraps up our look at the markets, and that wraps up this episode of Texas Ag Today. I'm Kerry Martin. Hope to see you back here next time as we cover the most important industry in this greatest state in the U.S. of A, Texas agriculture.
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1: I want to thank the Prime Minister and the Prime Minister, Greenland, Denmark. And we're going to have a tremendous relationship, a secure relationship, and we look forward to it.
0: After repeatedly threatening to seize Greenland, President Trump has signed a deal that would allow the U.S. to expand its military presence there. But Greenland will remain a territory of Denmark. As we broadcast from here in Copenhagen, we'll speak to the chair of the National Organization for Greenlanders in Denmark. Then, as the death toll in Gaza topped 74,000 over the past 3 years, we'll speak to the Palestinian analyst Mohammed Shahada. He's from Gaza, but lives here in Denmark.
2: You see, basically, Israel tried since 1948 until today to destroy us as a people, as a group, and they failed at it. Our people are still there, resilient.
0: And next week marks the 25th anniversary of the 2001 U.S. invasion of Afghanistan. We'll speak to the Danish-Afghan journalist Najib Khaja. In 2008, he was kidnapped by the Taliban, and then he escaped. His most recent documentary on Afghanistan is titled Winning Hearts and Minds. All that and more coming up. Welcome to Democracy Now!, democracynow.org, The War and Peace Report. I'm Amy Goodman in Copenhagen, Denmark. Iran's foreign minister has held indirect talks with the U.S. on a diplomatic proposal to end 7 months of fighting. On Monday, Foreign Minister Abbas Araghchi said he discussed a plan with Qatari mediators that would see a phased reopening of the Strait of Hormuz within 7 days in exchange for an end to all hostilities in Iran and Lebanon, the lifting of the U.S. naval blockade of Iran, the unfreezing of billions of dollars worth of Iranian assets, and an end to sanctions on Iranian oil. The indirect talks came as Iran defended its strikes on U.S. bases across the Mid East as self-defense, warning neighboring countries would come under further attack if they continue to host U.S. forces. Iranian diplomat Nasser Asadi Nazari delivered the warning in an address to the U.N. General Assembly on Monday.
3: The missiles that killed 168 children at the primary school in Minab and struck the Lamed sports complex during the U.S.-Israel regime's joint aggression against Iran were launched from neighboring territory. These are only two of many such examples.
0: In the U.K., the five men who were arrested on suspicion of terrorism after they allegedly approached the RAF Fairford military base carrying explosives have been released on bail. The U.K. has allowed U.S. warplanes to launch long-range strikes on Iran from RAF Fairford since March 1st, fueling speculation Iran was behind a plot to attack the base. This is Tristan Wilkinson, the councillor for the Cotswold District.
4: So there was a specific threat about 6 weeks ago from the Iranians on this base. At the time, there was an increased surveillance around the area. This is an operational base. There is, it's no secret that, you know, we have American bombers here that are taking part in what's happening in the Middle East at the moment. So there's always the risk.
0: U.S. Secretary of State Marco Rubio says the incident at RAF Royal Air Force Fairford, quote, clearly involves the hands of a foreign actor, unquote. Iran's embassy in London responded that

0: quote, categorically rejects and strongly condemns the recent unfounded and malicious speculations, unquote. In Ukraine, a wave of Russian drone and missile strikes has killed 9 people and left 80 others wounded. Among Russia's targets was Ukraine's Academy of Science in Kyiv, where 2 people were killed by a Russian drone that struck during the workday Monday. Survivors said the attack came without a sound and without warning.
1: I don't understand the senseless war. I don't understand any of what's going on. I don't know how to resolve this issue, but what's happening is not right, and it's ordinary people who are suffering.
0: President Volodymyr Zelensky said 80 of the 120 drones fired at Ukraine were a newer jet-powered model, making them harder to shoot down. Elsewhere, officials in eastern Poland scrambled fighter jets and ordered residents to shelter in place after a Russian drone crashed near the Polish-Ukrainian border Monday. Meanwhile, Ukraine claimed long-range attacks on 2 Russian factories and an oil facility far from the front line. The Trump administration issued new fuel economy rules on Monday that loosen the limits automakers must meet on pollution from gas-powered cars and light trucks. Rules set under the Biden administration called for vehicles to average about 50 miles per gallon by 2031. The Trump rules cut the target to just under 35 miles per gallon. Dave Cook, the senior vehicles analyst for the Union of Concerned Scientists Clean Transportation Program, said, quote, the federal government's decision to gut fuel economy standards is a handout to automakers and oil companies that will strap American consumers already struggling with an affordability crisis, unquote. The White House is defending its decision to run campaign-style ads promoting President Trump during NFL games and network news broadcasts. The 30-second spots include the tagline, paid for by the U.S. government. The White House calls them public service announcements, but Democratic lawmakers and former ethics officials argue they're political ads and violate federal appropriations laws and the Hatch Act. One 30-second ad titled Final Battle is nearly identical to a campaign video Trump posted to Truth Social in 2024. In the ad, Trump promises to expel the quote-unquote warmongers, globalists, and deep state actors from government. More than $300,000 has been spent on the ad.
2: We will rout the fake news media, and we will liberate America from these villains once and for all.
0: Senate Majority Leader Republican John Thune told reporters, quote, it's a great message. I like the message, but it shouldn't be paid for with taxpayer dollars, he said. In Texas, state election officials have sent tens of thousands of delayed voter registration applications to county election officials after discovering an error. Some of the applications had languished for over a year. The backlog sparked a scramble by counties to process the applications with just weeks left before November's midterm elections. In more news from Texas, a black woman who was sentenced to 5 years in prison for casting a provisional ballot in the 2016 presidential election has overturned her conviction on appeal, capping a nearly decade-long legal battle. The 5-4 decision by Texas's highest criminal court ends the case against Crystal Mason, whose provisional ballot wasn't even counted since she was disqualified from voting at the time due to a past felony conviction for tax fraud. To see our coverage of Crystal Mason's case, go to our website at democracynow.org. A top FBI official said Monday he's stepping down about a year after he was nominated by President Trump and confirmed by the Senate. Andrew Bailey served as co-deputy director of the FBI in an unusual arrangement with right-wing podcaster Dan Bongino before Bongino left the FBI in January after clashing with former Attorney General Pam Bondi over the Justice Department's handling of the Epstein files. Bailey had been tasked with overseeing some of the investigations into President Trump's debunked claims that the 2020 election was rigged. Meanwhile, the FBI has confirmed hackers accessed a trove of personal data on potentially tens of thousands of current and former FBI employees, including their names, addresses, phone numbers, and details on their spouses. OpenAI is scrapping the release of its latest AI model known as GPT 6.1 Astra over safety concerns. This comes after OpenAI agents interfered with websites run by the U.S. Education Department, the Commerce Department, and the SEC, the Securities and Exchange Commission, without the company's knowledge. In an interview, the OpenAI head of safety said the latest model had scored poorly on its ability to align with humans and showed higher levels of deception. Meanwhile, Reuters reports Anthropic's prospectus for an initial public offering, an IPO, details how the company lost $42 billion last year while warning investors that advanced AI could pose, quote, catastrophic or existential risks to humanity, unquote. This comes as chipmaker NVIDIA announced the largest ever stock buyback increase in U.S. corporate history, valued at $150 billion. NVIDIA's CEO, Jensen Huang, has gone on record saying he rejects warnings that AI could make humans extinct. NVIDIA is among the companies profiting most from the rapid build-out of AI data centers, which has drawn protests across the country. The Trump administration announced Monday it had reversed a Biden-era policy that broadened the federal ban on sex discrimination in schools to cover LGBTQ people. Shwali Patel of National Women's Law Center responded, quote, sexual harassment and assault continue to be pervasive in schools, and to the fullest extent possible, we should be working to enforce the laws that protect students survivors of sexual violence. Yet Education Secretary Linda McMahon and the Trump administration have decided to ignore what survivors need, instead weaponizing Title IX to attack trans students, she said. And a New York prosecutor has reopened a sexual assault investigation at Cornell University after a woman alleged she'd been drugged, assaulted, and gang raped by seven former and current members of Chi Phi fraternity in 2024 when she was a 20-year-old undergraduate student. The allegations came in a lawsuit filed this month by a woman identified only as Jane Doe, who says campus officials and law enforcement failed to take her accusations seriously. On Monday, Tompkins County District Attorney Matthew Van Houten defended his initial decision not to seek charges, writing, quote, seeking justice sometimes requires us to reconsider or reopen cases when we're provided with additional evidence, unquote. A lawyer for the plaintiff says his client's claims have not materially changed since she filed a police report in the weeks after the alleged assault. On Sunday, New York Congresswoman Alexandria Ocasio-Cortez addressed the controversy at a Students versus Billionaires event in Ithaca, New York.
3: I want to be clear that the culture of rape, sexual assault, and pedophilia is protected in elite institutions across the United States, and including Cornell University in this instance. The fact that Jane Doe, that survivor, lost her education because you can't stay in school when something like that happens to you. Rape is often used as an act of war. It is one of the most horrifying violations that a human being can endure, a form of torture. You can't stay in school. The fact that she had to lose her education and those men were protected by an institution and granted an Ivy League degree as a reward, never again. Never again.
0: And those are some of the headlines. This is Democracy Now!, democracynow.org, The War and Peace Report. I'm Amy Goodman, broadcasting from Copenhagen, Denmark. Remember when President Trump said this shortly after he returned to the White House?
4: We need Greenland for national security and even international security, and we're working with everybody involved to try and get it. But we need it really for international world security, and I think we're going to get it. One way or the other, we're going to get it.
5: It's German.
0: Well, after more than a year and a half of threatening to take over Greenland by force, President Trump last week signed a 10-page agreement with Greenland and Denmark that fell short of his earlier demands to turn Greenland into U.S. territory. The deal that Trump described as tremendous allows the United States to open new bases in Greenland, bolstering its military presence on the vast, mineral-rich, and strategically located island. Under the 1951 Defense of Greenland Treaty, the United States already has wide latitude to station forces and build military bases in Greenland. The U.S. currently has one active military base on Greenland, about 160 troops on the ground. During the height of the Cold War, the U.S. maintained 17 military installations in Greenland with over 10,000 troops. Under the New Deal, the U.S. would be allowed to build two new bases. The new agreement, signed shortly after President Trump's speech to the UN General Assembly last week, recognizes Greenland as part of Denmark, but would still apply if Greenland eventually chooses independence, describing as, quote, a deal that could last forever. The Danish Prime Minister, Mette Frederiksen, praised the deal as strengthening NATO and staving off the growing presence of Russia and China in the Arctic.
5: This deal is good for the United States, it's good for Greenland, for Denmark, for the NATO alliance, and therefore also good for Europe. Mr. President, you have been very clear. You don't want adversaries to come too close. I fully agree. And with this deal, they are not. We are making sure that they will not be allowed to get any control or significant influence in Greenland.
0: Greenland's Prime Minister, Jens Frederik Nielsen, reiterated his support for the United States and the NATO alliance.
6: This agreement should put to rest any doubt today and in the future about where Greenland's loyalty lies. Our commitment to this alliance and to the security we build together is not in question. We are, have been, and will remain a steadfast friend of the United States and a part of the Western Alliance. Your security is our security, and our security is your security.
0: To understand more about this deal and what it really means, we're joined now by Julie Rademacher, chair of UAGUT, which means us, an organization for Greenlanders in Denmark. Julia is a former member of the parliament here in Denmark. Welcome to Democracy Now! It's great to have you, in your country here. Talk about the significance of this. You had President Trump saying he's taking over Greenland, he's annexing Greenland, he's occupying Greenland, and now there's this deal made between your country, Greenland, and Denmark, and the United States, but involves expansion of the U.S. military presence.
7: Well, we already have military presence by the U.S. in Greenland, and we have had that for several decades, actually. It's been even more in the past. So two more military bases will not be new in Greenland. But it's very important for the Greenlandic people that they are listened to, because the last time the Americans left the bases, they didn't clean up. So this is one of the very important questions asked by the public in Greenland. But the deal has been absolutely amazing in so many years in Greenland, because we have felt listened to the last week. For the first time in world history, an American president has said out loud, yes, it's the Greenlanders' right for self-determination. And we've been not only fighting for Greenland the past 1.5 years, but also been the front of the fight for democracy in the world, because we've been fighting for our own right to decide whether or not Greenland should be part of Denmark, U.S. or become independent. And with this deal, Greenland can do what Greenlanders in Greenland want it to do. So I think in many ways it's definitely a good deal for Greenland and for Greenlanders. So it's been great news, especially concerning the last 1.5 years where we have felt threatened by the American president.
0: So what would you like to see happen with Greenland? I mean, you were a member of the Danish parliament here. You are a Greenlander. What does OAGUT, your organization of Greenlanders in Denmark, want?
7: Yeah, as a former member of the Danish parliament and also as a Greenlander, I've been living for so many years in Greenland. I'm a mother also. So for me, it's very important that the future of Greenland will be decided by Greenlanders, also in Greenland. I think in so many ways we have been threatened by military with force to be taken over by annexation of the U.S. Congress still have the proposal that they want to annex Greenland. So I would like to say that happen in reality, not only on a paper now signed by the American president, but also in reality, definitely. But I also kind of have an worry that the trust between Americans, Greenlanders, and Danes is not the same anymore, because we've always relied on the Americans. We've always trusted the Americans and the American president to be our protector. But now, after threats in 1.5 years to annex Greenland, we don't have the same faith or the same trust in Americans and the U.S. president. So we definitely have some work, is something to work on in the future.
0: Julie Rademacher, so far Trump has vowed to build two, as he says, very major bases in Greenland. There's also interest in Greenland's resources. If you can talk about this, last month it was reported that a U.S. oil company linked to President Trump called Greenland Energy was preparing to drill in Greenland without local approval. The firm recently landed drilling equipment on Greenland's eastern coast. Greenland's government issued a strong warning that no permission was granted. The island Mineral Resources Authority must provide all future logistical operations before they proceed, officials said. What are Trump's personal interests here?
7: Well, that question you have to ask the American president. But I can say that as Greenlanders, our interest is to be listened to. We have our own democracy in Greenland. We have a self-rule government. We are also part of the Kingdom of Denmark. So when we make deals, we do it together with Greenland and Denmark. And then, of course, also negotiate with other countries like the U.S. If Americans want to drill for oil in Greenland, it has to be approved by the population in Greenland. You know, Greenlanders don't go to the U.S. and drill for oil. So, of course, Americans also have to ask Greenlanders if they want to drill for oil. And the government and municipalities have to approve it. And this hasn't been the case. So, in so many ways, we still fight for the platform and also to be listened to as Greenlanders because of the MAGA movement and because of all these investments going on. We are still quite worried that money men from MAGA movement will try and buy Greenland in other hands. Also, despite the fact of this new deal on security. So I think we are very much aware of that.
0: Trump said in a social media post announcing this agreement that it gives the United States permanent control over security and all other needs in Greenland, completely addressing all of our many U.S. concerns, he said. What does he mean, permanent control of all other needs?
7: Well, again, you have to ask that question to the American president, but I think in many ways the deal is good because the right for self-determination is approved in the deal, and also the fact that if Greenlanders want to become independent within the NATO alliance, it can happen. So for the first time in history, Greenlanders are actually acknowledged and also approved as a people for the right to Greenland. But at the same time, we can see that if you want to build U.S. military bases in Greenland, It also has a chapter in the deal where it says it has to be with the respect of the culture, of the fishery, of the hunting. Right now it's hunting season in Greenland, so everyone is talking about reindeers and caribou hunting. At the same time, we sit here in Copenhagen discussing this in a room. And many people ask me here in Denmark, so what do the Greenlanders talk about? And I tell them, well, they talk about reindeers and caribous because it's that time of the year. But at the same time, yes, definitely, we sleep better now at night with this deal, but we still have uncertainty and worries, and we don't feel completely that we can completely rely on the Americans anymore.
0: Who are the adversaries that the Danish Prime Minister referred to?
7: Adversaries.
0: He talks about the adversaries, the interest of different powers in the Arctic.
7: Yes, I think in so many ways, it's the Arctic is opening up. We already saw that in the American U.S. Navy strategies from 2018. I believe it's very important that now Greenland, Denmark, and the European Union works on new Arctic strategies, and also work very close together with the Americans about security in the Arctic, because who's the real enemy here? You know, maybe it's Russia and China and not Denmark and the U.S. So I think it's very important that we can make deals on security, and that we now have leaders in the same room signing deals, but also diplomats that can negotiate, because we haven't seen that for 1.5 years. We have just felt terrified and being threatened. So this is definitely a new situation, but we are still worried as Greenlanders in both Denmark and also in Greenland.
0: And who is paying for this deal? Trump said there will be no cost to the United States.
7: Yeah, that's kind of interesting, but because at the same time, Trump wants more military in Greenland. So I don't know who's paying for the new military in Greenland, but we can hear on the Danish and Greenlandic leaders that it will not be the Danes and the Greenlanders that will pay. So it's going to be interesting to follow. And I can see in financial acts and suggestions and proposals for next year again, that it isn't in the budget. So that's a good question to ask back home in the U.S.
0: Also,
7: too.
0: Aren't there 4 unexploded nuclear bombs dropped by a U.S. B-52 bomber there from 1968 still under the ice?
7: Yes, and there were also this very crazy project where the Americans drilled like a tunnel inside of the ice cap. So we have several military bases where the Americans haven't cleaned up in Greenland, and that's also why many people in Greenland are worried that these military bases will be built, but with no respect of the culture, of the local people, of the hunters, but also of the environment and nature. Because for Greenlanders, it's, for us, the nature is like a holy place. It's what we come from, it's what we live by. So for us, it's very important that it's respected.
0: Julie Rademacher, we want to thank you so much for being with you. It's nice to be in the same studio with you here in Copenhagen. She is chair of Uagut. It means us, the National Organization for Greenlanders in Denmark. She is a former member of the Danish Parliament. Coming up, is the death toll in Gaza topped 74,000 over these past 3 years. We'll speak to the Palestinian analyst, Mohammed Shahada. He's from Gaza, but lives here in Denmark. Stay with us.

0: song by Ayu Peter, a Greenlandic Inuit activist and attorney. This is Democracy Now!, democracynow.org, The War and Peace Report. I'm Amy Goodman. We are broadcasting from Copenhagen, Denmark. The Palestinian death toll from Israel's war in Gaza surpassed 74,000. According to Gaza's health ministry, Israeli attacks since the so-called ceasefire last October have killed more than 1,100 Palestinians. Gaza's government media office puts the toll even higher at more than 1,400. On Sunday, two Palestinians were killed in an Israeli airstrike on downtown Gaza City. Meanwhile, in the occupied West Bank, settler violence has killed at least 1,107 Palestinians since October 7, 2023. On Monday, a senior UN official condemned what he called the relentless expansion of Israeli settlements in the occupied West Bank. This is UN Deputy Special Coordinator for the Middle East Peace Process, Ramiz Alakbarov, addressing the UN Security Council.
1: I strongly condemn the relentless expansion of Israeli settlements in the West Bank, which fuels tensions, impedes access by Palestinians to their land, and threatens the viability of a fully independent, sovereign, and contiguous Palestinian state. The rapidly expanding settlement footprint, including outposts, is taking place in conjunction with a rise in settler attacks.
0: Well, Democracy Now! Is broadcasting from Denmark, which recently joined 20 other countries as well as the European Commission in signing a declaration opposing Israel's planned settlement expansion in the occupied West Bank. Denmark, along with 11 other countries, is also backing sanctions on trade with Israeli settlements in the occupied West Bank. On Monday, Denmark's permanent representative to the United Nations, Christina Marcus Lassen, addressed the UN General Assembly.
2: In Gaza, civilians continue to pay the price. Far more must be done to secure humanitarian access and long-term peace. And in the occupied West Bank, settler violence and settlement expansion threaten the daily lives of Palestinians and undermine the prospects for a future Palestinian state. This has to stop.
0: That was Denmark's ambassador to the United Nations, Christina Marcus Lassen. For more, we're joined here in Copenhagen by Mohammed Shahada, writer and analyst from Gaza, visiting fellow at the European Council on Foreign Relations. Mohammed Shahada, welcome back to Democracy Now! It's wonderful to be here with you in the studio in Copenhagen. We're usually interviewing you by Zoom. These are extremely harrowing times. It's been almost a year since the Trump plan for Gaza was created, October 9th, 2025. Can you explain what that plan is and what has been fulfilled so far?
3: Thanks so much, Amy. Great to finally see you in person, one of my favorite heroes. So the idea of the plan was to divide the reconstruction, rehabilitation, Israeli withdrawal, decommissioning of Hamas and Palestinian statehood into three phases. The first one was related to early recovery, so it would see Israel suspending its attacks, allowing 600 trucks per day of food and humanitarian aid into Gaza, rehabilitating basic infrastructure, water, electricity, hospitals, roads, sanitation, and basically opening up the Rafah border crossing for people to be able to travel in and out. The second phase was the one that relates to Hamas decommissioning and Israel withdrawal from Gaza, as well as the reconstruction, the rebuilding of the enclave. And the third one is the long-term one that relates to Palestinian statehood. So far, only one item of the 20 items on the Trump plan has been fulfilled, and that is the release of every single Israeli hostage in Gaza and the remains of dead hostages. Nothing else was completely fulfilled. Israel either violated its obligations completely or fulfilled some of them extremely partially, to the point that it does not have any significant impact on the ground. For example, food instead of 600 trucks of humanitarian aid per day, we are getting an average of 95 trucks per day, which is less than 20%. Instead of suspending attacks on Gaza, Israel has been bombing Gaza every day. As you mentioned, 1,400 people killed since the so-called ceasefire started. And the idea here is that the plan ended up just buying more time for the genocide, allowing Israel to continue with sort of low intensity, low profile amid a facade and promises of progress. But those promises, if there is no enforcement mechanism behind them, they read mostly as a wish list. They don't read as a plan.
0: Why did Palestinians sign this deal? You're a Palestinian from Gaza.
3: I've asked Palestinian negotiators and Arab mediators as well what was the highest expectation behind the deal, and the answer is unanimous. Nobody expected it to be fulfilled completely. The highest ambition was three things: allowing more food to go in at a point when Israel manufactured famine in Gaza, reducing the Israeli killing machine in Gaza as much as possible. So before that ceasefire was put in place, Israel was killing an average of 100 people per day. Now it's about 5 people per day, which is still monstrous and atrocious. But the idea was to reduce the rate of the killing. And the third one was to prevent the mass migration or the mass ethnic cleansing in Gaza. That was the ambition from the Palestinian and Arab side. The other dimension is that they were blackmailed very openly by the Trump administration, that if they don't sign onto that deal before the Nobel Peace Prize was announced on Friday in the 25, that Netanyahu would get a total free hand to decimate Gaza and annihilate it. So Arab mediators told us that Steve Witkoff, Jared Kushner, would keep nudging them daily to say, you need to get a deal by Wednesday, you need to get a deal by Thursday, the Nobel Peace Prize is going to be announced tomorrow, and we want to make the big guy happy. That was the idea of the deal.
0: And of course, President Trump was not the winner of the Nobel Peace Prize.
3: Precisely. But he managed to steal it anyways from Machado.
0: Yes. From the Venezuelan woman who won the Peace Prize. She handed her trophy to him, though the Nobel Committee said it doesn't matter who hands a trophy to anyone. We give out the prize. If you can talk about, at this point, what role Netanyahu is playing.
3: Well, Netanyahu is doing two things. Number one, he is using Gaza, the destruction there, the settler terrorism that we see in the West Bank, as his election campaign. So he's promising the Israeli public that if he's re-elected, he will finish the job in Gaza. We're seeing him, his Minister of Defense, Israel Katz, his Minister of Finance, Bezalel Smotrich, all of them promising one after the other that Israel's plan for Gaza remains, resuming military operations back to full scale, doing even more destruction than what we have seen before, because now Israel doesn't have any hostages in there, so they can accelerate the damage and destruction exponentially, and basically ethnically cleansing Gaza completely and rebuilding Jewish-only settlements in the enclave. So that is number one. The other thing is that Netanyahu is trying to show that he's stronger than the United States and the international community, that he cannot be pressured by Trump. So when the Trump plan was announced and the Trump roadmap was then announced this year, I think in July, when Hamas accepted to disarm, lay down its arms in return for Israel's withdrawal, Netanyahu used it for his theatrics to pretend to be stronger than Trump, to pretend to be the Winston Churchill of Israel, that he can stand on his own against a storm and not bend at all. And one of the reasons for this is because opposition parties in Israel are attacking Netanyahu from the right, not from the left. So Gadi Eisenkot, the next premier in Israel, supposedly the one with the highest chance of winning and becoming prime minister, has been telling the Israeli public that Netanyahu will, quote, squander and waste away the achievements, the military achievements of the IDF in Gaza, and capitulate to Trump and fulfill his roadmap. So Netanyahu is stuck in the position of pretending that, no, I am actually stronger than Trump and I can pretend and prevent any progress.
0: I wanted to get your response to the foreign minister of the UK. We were just in London yesterday. Ed Miliband was in Liverpool addressing the Labour Party.
4: And I want to say to the millions of people in this country, and indeed elsewhere, who have been moved and outraged by the plight of the Palestinian people, we hear you. You were right. We call out ethnic cleansing by the settler terrorists in the West Bank. We call out the evidence of war crimes in Gaza. We call out Israel's illegal occupation of Palestine. And we match words with action. We will ban the import of goods from illegal settlements. We will disrupt the supply lines of British finance, British construction, and British services for illegal settlements. And when it comes to the attempt to destroy the two-state solution, this party, this movement, this government says, we will not let you succeed.
0: So that's the British Foreign Minister Ed Miliband on Monday, saying there will be new economic sanctions on Israeli settlements. This speech came a day after police, though, arrested more than 50 protesters outside the Labour Party conference in Liverpool, with demonstrators nonviolently urging support for the banned direct action group Palestine Action in the UK. Mohammed Shahada.
3: It's extraordinary and very surprising to me. A few years ago, before October 7th, before the genocide in Gaza, the idea of even demanding from those governments to impose sanctions on Israeli settlements was so laughable, so impossible and unthinkable that no one would even try to bring it up. And what we see now with Ed Miliband, it's an extraordinary speech. It was very heartwarming to watch, especially from someone that comes from a Jewish background, that grew up in a household that was very supportive of Israel, and to see that transformation. It shows even more deeply that it's not about Ed Miliband himself. It shows the fundamental shift in public opinion in the United Kingdom, that now those in power are trying basically to catch up with where public opinion is. Nonetheless, what we see here is an extraordinary shift in rhetorics, but not an equally strong shift in actions. There's still more that needs to be done, banning weapon exports to Israel, basically sanctioning Israeli government officials, Netanyahu himself, his entire cabinet, the Israeli army. If Ed Miliband is saying that war crimes were committed in Gaza, that incriminates the chain of command. And the last point is that I hope that Miliband's speech is the future of the Democratic Party in the next few months.
0: The son of the imprisoned Palestinian leader, Marwan Barghouti, his name is Ara Barghouti, was recently interviewed by Piers Morgan and shared his reaction to seeing National Security Minister Itamar Ben-Gvir taunting his father in prison in a video.
5: As a son, it was a shock to me to see my father in this condition. And this is important to highlight, that my father has been put in solitary confinement right after October 7th, even though obviously he has nothing to do with it. He has been tortured, assaulted multiple times.
6: You ever get to see him or speak to him?
5: I haven't been able to see him in 4 years. I haven't been able to speak to him in 4 years. I haven't been able to hug or even touch my father in 25 years. And this is an experience.
6: In 25 years?
5: Yes, and this is an experience that thousands of Palestinians go through.
0: So that was the son of Marwan Barghouti. And for a global audience, if you can talk about Marwan Barghouti's significance. On Saturday, you wrote on social media, quote, releasing Marwan Barghouti would be the most consequential event in Palestinian politics since the death of Yasser Arafat. He's the only leader that can unify Palestinians, and that's precisely why Netanyahu told John Kerry he'd never release him. That's what you wrote. Explain.
3: Absolutely. So I remember exactly the day when the Israeli security minister Ben-Gvir stormed Marwan Barghouti's prison cell, and that video showed up. And I remember being at a conference with fellow Palestinians, some of whom were very critical of Fatah, the party that Marwan Barghouti comes from. And as soon as we watched that footage, it felt like a dagger that was basically stabbing you straight to the heart, to everyone around the table. It was so shocking, because Barghouti has been established in our minds, in our collective memory, as the father of the Palestinian nation, as our own Nelson Mandela. And basically that legend allows him, when he comes out, to do things that other Palestinian leaders in today's political mainstream are incapable of doing, one of which is to unify the Palestinian factions, to heal the divide and accomplish total reconciliation. We see that in every poll, Marwan Barghouti is by a giant margin leading against any opponent from Fatah or Hamas or any other political party for that matter. And that's precisely why you have people even in the Israeli lobby in the United States or in the Israeli army and the Israeli government that are in favor of releasing him, because from their perspective, the power of Barghouti allows him to take steps of reconciliation and compromise. compromise vis-a-vis Israel that no other Palestinian leader would be able to without his legitimacy coming into question. From our perspective, it's basically we see that he would revitalize the Palestinian street. He would reestablish the connection between the leadership and the public and energize our movement again. And that's precisely why Netanyahu told John Kerry in 2013 that he would never release him, because he's the only one that can unify Palestinians. Releasing him at this stage is the single most consequential event in reviving Palestinian politics that has been long murdered by a veto from the United States, from Israel, from the international community that heavily invested in maintaining the divide between Gaza and the West Bank, Hamas and Fatah, the diaspora and Palestinians in the occupied territory. And that's precisely why we need to add it as an agenda item for the Democratic Party in the United States. I saw Ro Khanna already advocating for his release. And that is the right thing to do at this stage.
0: Mm. Finally, NASA has just been released. The documentary by Yuval Mohamed and Rachel Soar, a film that portrays the Israeli military's use of secret AI-powered system to deliberately and systematically target and kill civilians in Gaza, received this record ovation at the Venice Film Festival, exposing Where's Daddy and Lavender, something Yuval has been reporting and others, Palestinians and Israelis, have been talking about overall in this film, Yuval Abraham. If you can finally comment on the significance of this film and the Israeli, some officials in the Israeli government threatening to remove the citizenship of these filmmakers.
3: So the movie NASA, it perfectly captures the distinction between disproportionate warfare in which you are attacking an enemy and then civilians in high numbers are getting killed, and genocide in which the civilian population is the target. If you watch the movie, you can't help but come out with the impression that Hamas, in that instance, Hamas militants that were being targeted, were basically the excuse or the alibi or even the collateral damage, that you see Israeli soldiers that are saying that they were authorized to drop a bomb that would kill 500 civilians, most of whom are children and women, to get to one junior Hamas militant that even may or may not be there in the first place. And the idea is to use that militant as an excuse for maximum damage. That's why we saw the chief of staff of the IDF at the start of the war, Herzi Halevi, saying that the focus for us is on the damage, not on the accuracy. That's why we're seeing Israeli politicians and military generals and commanders throughout the genocide that were telling their soldiers explicitly, destroy everything, don't leave anything standing, maximum destruction. I even met Israeli soldiers here in Copenhagen. A colleague of mine brought them here to testify before European decision makers and politicians. And when I met them, their testimony was very simple. It was three things. We were told to destroy everything in our face. We were told to kill every single person that crosses an invisible line. And we were told to use people as human shields systematically. The problem is that most decision makers refused to even meet with those soldiers to hear the testimony because they wanted to maintain plausible deniability. So now having that power being captured in image, in art, it is extraordinary. And that's why Israel feels threatened.
0: Mohamed Shahada, I want to thank you so much for being with us, writer and analyst from Gaza, visiting fellow at the European Council on Foreign Relations, lives here in Copenhagen. Next week marks the 25th anniversary of the 2001 U.S. invasion of Afghanistan. We'll speak with a Danish-Afghan journalist, Najib Raja. His most recent documentary on Afghanistan is titled Winning Hearts and Minds. In 2008, he was kidnapped by the Taliban, but escaped. Stay with us.

0: Ella's song, We Who Believe in Freedom Cannot Rest Until It Comes, Sweet Honey in the Rock, performing at the 2025 Peace Ball. This is Democracy Now!, democracynow.org, the War and Peace Report. I'm Amy Goodman. We're broadcasting from Copenhagen, Denmark. Next week marks the 25th anniversary of the U.S. invasion of Afghanistan, which began October 7, 2001. The war and occupation would go on for nearly 20 years. Following the withdrawal of international troops in 2021, the Taliban quickly returned to power. We end today's show with the award-winning Danish-Afghan journalist and documentary filmmaker Najib Khaja. His most recent documentary is an investigation into what went wrong in the war, a question with many answers. In the film titled Winning Hearts and Minds, Khaja returns to the capital of Helmand Province with fellow filmmaker, former Danish soldier Martin Tam Andersen. Danish and British troops had been deployed to Musa Qala in 2006 to defend their allies, the local police, against Taliban insurgents. What they didn't understand at the time is the police were a ruthless drug cartel. The film was released in 2023 and featured on the BBC's Storyville series. This is the trailer for Winning Hearts and Minds.
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3: My first impression of the police was positive. I got it through Chief of Police Koka.
4: He was the most effective man in dealing with Afghan police officers that I had met.
5: But actually, we know that you're probably a murdering, raping, drug trafficker.
3: Koka and Issa Khan are synonymous with tyranny.
6: Be careful about Issa Khan. If he gets angry, you can't escape.
7: They took off my clothes and raped me.
8: There were 14 or 15 boys there who were used as sex slaves.
9: I'm aghast this is taking place.
10: We might all be ambushed. They could turn on us at any time.
11: The Danes, did they make these claims against me? Can't you stop the film from coming out?
8: I'd sacrifice myself for your head. Things haven't been the same since you left.
0: That's the trailer for Winning Hearts and Minds. We're joined now here in Copenhagen by Najib Khaja, the award-winning Danish-Afghan journalist, war correspondent, filmmaker, kidnapped by the Taliban in 2008. Held hostage for a week before escaping. We'll talk about that in a minute, but it's great to have you with us. I think the last time we spoke to you was when the Taliban fell. You were in Kabul. We were interviewing you there.
12: Yeah.
0: But right now, why did you call this film Winning Hearts and Minds?
12: Because, you know, that was like the headline when the foreign forces went into Afghanistan. That the whole purpose, you know, the whole strategy was to win hearts and minds. But what happened was exactly the opposite, actually. They lost the hearts and minds. And the reason why they lost them was that they allied themselves with forces that in rural Afghanistan were considered worse than the Taliban, you know. So for the rural Afghans, I'm talking specifically about southern and eastern Afghanistan, the police forces and the warlords that were fighting side by side with American, Danish, and British forces. There were drug cartels. There were ruthless criminals. There were rapists. So basically, you know, the film that we did, Martin, Tom Andersen, and me, is about one of these cartels in Musa Qala in Helmand. It was the first big city in rural Afghanistan that fell to the Taliban in 2006, and it started like it was a snowball that started back then, and it developed into a very big snowball that took the rest of the country and ending with Taliban taking back power in 21.
0: You profile Issa Khan and Abdulwali Khoka. You talk about the West's favorite leaders there and who they actually were.
12: Yeah, we do. What happened was that Martin and I, we embedded ourselves with their voices. They didn't know that we were doing an investigative documentary, actually revealing their atrocities. They thought that we were going to do some kind of a propaganda film about how the friends of the West, they worked in southern Afghanistan. But the parallel process while we were embedded with them was also finding their victims, interviewing them, checking the sources, trying to verify the facts that people were telling us.
0: Like the Chai boys, the tea boys that they raped.
12: Yes, and also kidnapping random boys from poor families, exploiting them, sexually abusing them, and also demanding big ransoms, killing innocent people, collective punishment of villages.
0: These were, to be clear, not Taliban. These were the forces that the U.S., that the West was working with.
12: Yes, and these were the forces, Issa Khan and Khoka's forces, they were in Musakala, and the forces, their forces cooperated with American forces, British forces, and Danish forces.
0: How did you get kidnapped in 2008?
12: I tried to do an embed with the Taliban, and I was set up by the person, the so-called fixer, who was supposed to give me the access,
0: and
12: he sold me.
0: How did you escape?
12: I managed to escape together with my photographer. We convinced one of the guards to flee together with us. We bribed him, basically.
0: It's 25 years later, Najib, after the U.S. bombed, invaded Afghanistan. What do you think is the most important lesson?
12: The important lesson is that the Afghans, they've been the victims under the previous rule, but also under the current rule. You know, the Afghans, they've been, they've been, what can you call it? Like, it's like a chessboard, and they're just being thrown around by the different power brokers in the country. And first, under the previous government, it was the rural Afghans who suffered most. And now it's, the more progressive Afghans living in the cities who are suffering under the totalitarian rule of the Taliban. So ultimately what we learned is that the Afghans, they're always, the average Afghans are the losers every time.
0: And the Taliban, you feel, coming to power, were a response to the brutality of the warlords, the drug lords, the rapists that the West worked with?
12: That's one of the answers. There are a lot of answers to this question. A lot of other things also went wrong. But one of the reasons, one of the big reasons, is that, it was a reaction. And I have to emphasize that there were the lesser evil in some of the rural areas. There were not the lesser evil in the cities. In areas like Kabul and Mazar, a lot of people were benefiting from the foreign presence. Women, they had rights. And, they were going to universities and working as journalists.
0: And we're going to talk more about that in part two of our discussion. Najib Khaja, award-winning Danish-Afghan journalist, covered the wars in Afghanistan and Syria. His latest film, Winning Hearts and Minds. I want to thank our crew here in Copenhagen, Peter Thorso, Casper Thorso, Charlotte Peterson, Michael Berenth. Happy birthday to Paul Powell. We'll be at the Grand Theater tonight at 7 for the screening of Steal a Story, Please. I'll be speaking after with director Carl Diehl. Special thanks to Dennis Moynihan. We're in Copenhagen.

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I bet you've all been wondering where I'm at. I heard things just ain't the same without me. 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
1: I wanna be a wolf, so I can understand. 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

0: 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The views and opinions expressed during The Local are those of the individual contributors and do not necessarily reflect the official policy or position of KLKT 107.9, its management, or its sponsors. While we strive to provide accurate and up-to-date information, KLKT cannot guarantee the accuracy of all content presented during this program.
1: Well, good evening, Lockhart, and welcome to The Local. Here on The Local, I'm lucky enough to have real conversations with the people who make a difference right here in Lockhart. And my job is to help share those stories that make Lockhart the special place we all love. This week, I'm so pleased to be sitting down with Kevin Kalis, Operation Manager of the Caldwell County Food Bank. Kevin left the corporate world. He converted a school bus into a home and now uses his skills and talent to serve his community. Tonight, we're going to hear some of Kevin's story and discover the many ways the Caldwell County Food Bank is helping families. And we're also going to find out what you can do to give a helping hand. Welcome, Kevin. Thanks so much for joining us today.
2: Thanks for having me. Glad to be here.
1: So the first question to ask you that everybody wants to know, everybody in Lockhart, is it really going to rain? Are they lying to us?
2: It's supposed to. We're supposed to get a humdinger.
1: No, but what do you say? Is it really going to rain?
2: I think it's going to rain. It looks like it's going to be a lot of rain coming our way.
1: Okay. You heard it here. It is going to rain from the Caldwell County Food Bank Weather Center. So, you know, usually when I'm going to interview somebody, I always ask for a bio and say, hey, you know, it helps me kind of ask some questions. And of course, the thing that struck me was your talk about this transition that you made from the corporate world, and you know, you say it was to a less stressful one, and I think a lot of people secretly would love to do that, but it's scary, and I don't know the situation of your change, but man, we're glad you're here. And can you give us some insight on what happened with your transition, and congratulations.
2: Thanks. Yeah, absolutely. You know, I had worked as operations manager for two steel companies and a drapery company. And, you know, I was always a guy that was in between the workforce and the sales force, you know.
1: Okay.
2: And that's a stressful position to be in, you know, trying to keep everybody happy. And there were some good companies I worked for. But, you know, I hit age 50, and I was like, you know, it's time to do something different.
1: He doesn't look 50, y'all.
2: I'm 60. I'll be 61, yeah.
1: All right.
2: Yeah. But, you know, at the time, you know, I was looking at housing and all that kind of stuff, and it just seemed that I needed to reduce that if I wanted to leave that part of the world, you know.
1: Mm-hmm.
2: And a school bus seemed like the way to go, and it's a crazy ride. Are you
1: living in the school bus now?
2: I'm living in it now. Ten years this year, yeah.
1: Wow.
2: And it's been crazy. You know, by the time, first, just buying a bus is insane in itself. You know, you're driving down the road, I just bought a bus. And then the whole converting part of it, you know, was a lot of fun. It took about 2 years to convert it on the weekends and whatnot. But had a lot of help from friends, had a lot of YouTube videos that pretty much show you how to do everything if you really

0: Is that
1: right?
0: Believe
1: it or not, yeah. A buddy of mine at the time wanted to start doing them, and I was like, well, let's do it. And I was already living in the bus back in Katy for about 4 years, and ended up moving here to do that, and he ended up getting cancer, and it wasn't a good situation, and I ended up doing some odd jobs, and then I saw the opening at the food bank, you know, and that lit a spark in me.
0: And your past work as a manager really kind of fit right in to be operation manager.
1: Absolutely. You know, just the warehousing part of it, the stocking of stuff, how to keep track of it, you know, just the daily duties of how things need to be done in what order. And, you know, it was well received. You know, I got there and I just started moving stuff around and people responded to it. And we were able to, you know, raise our numbers from that. And, you know, it still continues today.
0: So let's dive right in then. So talk about what is the Caldwell County Food Bank? I mean, you guys are a nonprofit, which is amazing, because I looked on your website and saw that you've been in operation 45 years.
1: Yeah. It started off with just pastors getting together and getting food for people. And it's grown since then, obviously. When Meredith Jakovich took over, that's, I think, when the real changes started happening. She is, you know, I call her the chief because, you know, we look to her for answers, you know, and she has them. And her demeanor and her direct approach to things is unlike corporate, you know. It's very direct, it's very meaningful, and it's truthful, you know, and you can bank on it. You know, but she does such a wonderful job with everybody, and that inspires everybody under her to follow suit.
0: So can you give us an idea a little bit about, you know, you said you're 100% funded through donation based,
1: and yes.
0: Does that include things like grants?
1: That is part of it. Our number one is private donations.
0: Okay.
1: That's our number one help that we get, and the second one is through grants, but mainly it's private individuals. You know, some churches still do, but you know, we have you can go online and use PayPal at our website, and you can do it as a one-time donation, you can do it as a reoccurring donation. You know, we get letters all the time with people sending checks in saying, you know, how much, you know, when they were here, we were here for them, and they're giving back. And
0: really?
1: It's same with volunteers. You know, we get volunteers that, you know, used to be clients, and they come back and they want to help as well, you know.
0: That's nice that people remember the help that they received when they really needed it and gave, you know, gave back.
1: Yeah, absolutely.
0: You know, also on your website, that's incredible sounding about, for every $1 that's donated, you can provide 3 meals for those in need. And I am, you know, that's amazing as well. Can you talk with us about how that works?
1: Yeah, that is an amazing number. And we get our majority of our food from Central Texas Food Bank. And they get, you know, they get it through donations, through purchases, a number of different ways they get the food. And then we order through credits from them every week, and we get it, the food from them. So by the time you add up all the donations that are there and they come in with the limited amount of things that we actually have to purchase, it comes out to that.
0: So I guess you're talking in terms of food donations.
1: Yes.
0: And I'm talking about your operations. I mean, are y'all are 100% donation-based for
1: yes,
0: operations as
1: 100%.
0: Well? 100%. That's, I mean, most nonprofits don't survive.
1: Yeah. Well, the need is certainly here, you know.
0: It is.
1: And people see it, I think. And I think there's enough people in our community that understand it. And again, I'll go back to Meredith. You know, she goes out and she gets it. You know, if we need something, she will go out and get it.
0: That's, I don't know, I'm kind of at a loss for words, because it's amazing how much can be done if you really

0: you really put your head behind it and do the right thing. And can, you know, we talked a little bit, you talked a little bit about the board and about Meredith, and let's talk about how is the food bank run? Because you do have a board of directors.
1: Run in which way?
0: Well, so you've got a board of directors, and then you've got, I think you have 6 or 7 paid staff too.
1: Right.
0: And then you probably likely have a slew of volunteers.
1: Yeah, we have, I think, around 250 volunteers currently, you know, throughout all the programs that we have.
0: Mm-hmm.
1: We probably have, I'm going to say, probably about 25 just for the food bank, that the people that show up every week to help with the baskets that we put out. But like I said, that's our main focus is the baskets, but we have many, many other ways to volunteer if you want to volunteer. You know, there's garden, there's backpacks, there's it's endless, you know, outdoor markets.
0: This 250 number that you put out there for mm-hmm. volunteers, these are local folks.
1: Local folks.
0: That are showing up.
1: Yep, that's you know, we have 3 different churches that do meals every week. And they have a large number in each of those churches that they give out. And then, you know, we have corporations that come out to, like, the open markets. They may bring 10 or 12 people out and, you know, help us knock that out. The garden, you know, we get kids from Pegasus to come out and help clean the garden up.
0: Mm-hmm.
1: Kids from A&M come once a year and help us in the garden or help us inside the paint. So it's that there's, you know, people know we need help, and there's a lot of groups out there that come and fill that need.
0: And they show up for you.
1: Yeah.
0: So let's keep talking about the volunteers. I mean, what you said, the thing that you, is it the thing you need most right now, or are people that help to put together baskets?
1: Absolutely. You know, our volunteers they're pretty steady, but like everybody else, you know, a lot of people are retired that come and help us, or they're going on vacations, you know, so we end up with empty slots.
0: Mm-hmm.
1: And everything now, especially for the food bank itself, it's all computerized. So, you know, you go in, you get signed up, and then you can look online at what slots are open and sign in for those 3 hours or 4 hours or whatever it is.
0: So it's easy.
1: It's easy. It's a little, you know, you got to go through the motions of getting signed in and all that, but other than that, it's easy.
0: What's in a food basket? What kind of food is in that?
1: I can tell you what we had today. We had 5 pounds of potatoes, 2 pounds of grapes, 2 pounds of peaches, 2 pounds of turkey, pork chops, chicken, bread, canned goods, desserts, and then produce items, which can vary from salads to, you know, you get a whole bag of that stuff. So.
0: Mm-hmm. And how many meals do you think that is in a?
1: I would say in the one we gave out today is probably about 4 or 5 meals.
0: And you also on your website, I saw with the products that you're giving out to folks, and we're going to talk about how that kind of works, where the things are made and they get to where they need to go for the distribution center. Well, let's talk about that. How is it that so you get all these people that are going to put together a specific product, they're all the baskets going to be the same that day, I assume?
1: Pretty much, you know, until we may have an item run out or something, but when we start the day, you know, we have boards set up. Everybody knows exactly what's going from each department into that basket.
0: And are all of these baskets going to a distribution center where people can come there and pick them up as well?
1: Right at the food bank, right here at 901 Bodark.
0: They're all going to be picked up there.
1: Yes.
0: Yeah, I guess that was my other question, was how you're keeping things cool if you're, but y'all also do mobile distribution.
1: We do mobile distributions, and they bring a CTFB brings a truck out there, so it's a refrigerated truck, and we unload and get it all out, and we're done in about an hour, hour and a half.
0: Wow.
1: Yeah, and we serve between 120 and 150 people when we do that.
0: So if someone needed a food basket that was listening, what would they do?
1: Come up to the food bank, you fill out a short application, and start getting food. You know, either if you're already receiving some type of assistance from the government, you automatically apply. If if your earnings are a certain amount, you apply. You know, you're granted the food basket. And even if you're out of, you know, let's just say you're having hard times. If you come in and say, hey, I'm having hard times right now due to whatever, mm-hmm. you know, we'll put you on a temporary status for 6 months where you can come and get two baskets a month for 6 months. And you can come in every day and pick up produce if we have it.
0: And some of the items that you receive, I know you said you get a lot from the Central Texas Food Bank. Do you also receive donations locally?
1: We do. We receive about 90% of our donations from Central Texas Food Bank, but we pick up at HEB and Walmart every week, almost every day, Monday, Tuesday, Wednesday, Thursday.
0: Really? I didn't know that. I don't think a lot of people realize that they... Yeah. So they're going to go through and give you all the products that are still usable and that y'all can, that they can donate.
1: Yes, that's correct. And HEB actually this year, just by on their own, they upped their donations company-wide. They were trying to reach 300% more than what they were giving. And it's pretty close. We've gotten quite a bit from them since they did that. I mean, we've always gotten a lot, but it seems like a little bit more recently.
0: Well, that's so interesting to me. So the products that you're getting from stores, are they simply just fruit and vegetable and meat products, or is it all kinds of, is it everything?
1: It's almost everything. We don't get any canned goods from them, but we do get breads and sweets and meats and the produce, bulk and packaged.
0: Wow.
1: Yeah,
0: that's a lot, and I guess that's one of the tough things on your side is you're not really sure how much you're going to get, are you?
1: We're not. I mean, if you look at it over a 6 month period, you can kind of guess about how much you're going to get, mm-hmm. but individual days it can be a little or it can be a lot. Today, just like things work out a lot, we had chips that we were giving out in one bag, and we ran out of chips, and just as we did, the guy calls me from. The store, he goes, hey man, they got a whole display of chips. Do you want them? I'm like, of course we do, you know? But that's how things work there, you know? You run out of something, man, something will pop up somewhere else and just fill the hole for you. It's an amazing place to be.
0: Wow.
1: Yeah.
0: So, you know, I wanted to talk with you about protein donations, and I know there's another nonprofit here in town that I had on the show earlier, Barking Dog Ranch, and Denise and Bob out there have talked about calling you guys and checking, do you have enough space, you know, those kind of things before they, you know, took an animal or got an animal prepared.
1: Yeah, Bob is great. You know, he's donated to us as long as I've been there. I've been there going on 5 years, and Bob's always been there, you know, from eggs to butchering a cow to goats, you know, and he just showed up a couple months ago with a you know, whole cooler full of meat that's packaged and ready to go.
0: Yeah, I saw some of that when I toured his farm out there, he and Denise's farm, and it was a really neat setup. And I wished I would have had time to tour the food bank, and we just didn't this time. But I asked Bob and Denise. I said, you know, I'm gonna interview Kevin today, and do you have any feedback about him? What would you say? And they said that, you know, that working with you is great and you're all about service first, which is, you know, exactly what I've heard today. And so they, you know, it feels like it kind of goes both ways between y'all. Like, you know, if you needed something, you could call him, or if he's got something, he could call you, and just kind of pass the good around.
1: Bob, he's one of those guys that knows, you know, what it was like to be without. And, you know, he started his organization up and he's doing the deal. You know, he's pushing the food out there for people that need it.
0: Yeah, and so do y'all take goat meat from him as well?
1: Yes.
0: That's great. I liked looking at your website that you call the people that come that need food, and we were kind of talking about this before the show, and that they're clients, because they are.
1: Absolutely. You know, we're there to serve the people, be friendly to them, you know, when they come in, be respectful to them, and we're there to help them out, you know. Same with our volunteers. You know, we're there to service our volunteers so they can help us service our clients. It's a great job to have. It's a great place to work. You know, I was telling you earlier, you know, you may be working on something and you spill something and there's going to be two or three people that are helping you pick it up. Mm-hmm. You know, and you're going to do the same for someone else. Or if you're emptying a box, someone's going to grab that box and put it where it's supposed to be before you can even get back to it. Happens every day. Every day that happens, you know.
0: Isn't every job supposed to be like that?
1: You know,
0: supposed to do that.
1: You would think, you know, but this is without telling anybody or getting on anybody. And everybody, you know, the volunteers want to be there. The people that work there want to be there. I've never been in such a happy, joyful place where you're servicing your community, and it's a, you know, that's your job. It's amazing.
0: Wow, do y'all have an opening?
1: Yeah.
0: All right, I'll tell you what, we are going to do some underwriting, and we're going to be right back after this.
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0: All right. Welcome back to The Local. This week, we are speaking with Kevin Kalis from the Caldwell County Food Bank and learning a lot about what makes that place go, the volunteers it takes to make it happen. And for volunteers, let's talk about if someone was interested in volunteering there and they had some extra time, what are some jobs that they could do?
1: If you're at the food bank itself, you know, we have a produce room where it's the bulk produce and you're loading it in carts. We have a refrigerated produce where you're putting bags together and that, and then that goes in a cart. The can room where you're putting can selections together, or the hallway, which is where the bread, the milk, the eggs, the bread, and the sweets go in. It'd be one of those areas. Or, you know, even you know, a lot of times the volunteers will catch up in an area and you know, they tend to spread out and help go get carts or help people to the car that need it. You know, we do have a lot of disabled people that come up and they need a hand just getting to their cars. Or people with kids, you know, if you got a lot of kids. Or mm-hmm. And there's a lot of people in our community, believe it or not, that do proxies, which is people that can't make it up themselves, they can sign a proxy and have someone else pick it up. And we have three or four people that come up and do that every week for, you know, up to five or six families each time they come in.
0: That's a great idea, because I know that maybe that's the reason why you're having a hard time at the moment and you may not be able to actually get there physically.
1: Yes, absolutely. And these guys are selfless. You know, they're putting in the work and delivering the foods directly to the people that can't get out.
0: I had to wonder about, are all your food baskets very similar, or do you have do some folks have a special diet that you're able to help them with?
1: The only thing that we will help with as far as that is, you know, if you don't eat pork, and if we have an alternative, we'll swap that out.
0: Got it.
1: But other than that, the baskets are pretty standard. You know, in our future model, you know, we look at a new building and possibly having, you know, an aisle or two, just like at a grocery store, where you could walk through and pick out the items that you want or need, rather than just getting a bunch in your basket that, you know, maybe there's something you're not going to use. And there are a number of people that kind of look through their baskets now, and we have shelves out front where the clients are, and they can leave it on the shelf for somebody else. But, you know, a lot of people will just take it all and take it home, too. Mm-hmm. And so we don't know how much waste is involved there. The open markets are set up that way, where you pull a basket through the line, and we have everything on tables, and you can choose to take it or not, you know, so it doesn't increase the waste.
0: That's great that you can... Well, and I, you know, you talked about a future site, and I think this is important that a lot of people don't know. You know, it's kind of a weird fact in Caldwell County that we have so many different agencies that are helping provide food or helping at a distribution site of their own, maybe. But I ask you before the show about, well, you know, gosh, how many pounds of food are you all doing in a year? And you kind of told me, well, it's kind of a flat number. It's 1.5 million pounds roughly, right?
1: Yeah, we've been there going on 2 years, right around the same amount. And a lot of it is just based on space.
0: Yeah, it sounded great when you said that at first, like, oh, we haven't increased any. But no, that's not the reason.
1: Right.
0: You
1: right.
0: just you don't have enough space anymore.
1: We don't have enough space. You know, we're in the old hospital, which is great. It's a great location for us, but you know, it's a lot of hallways and stuff like that, and we're trying to get forklifts through there and or pallet jacks through there. You know, we dinged up a few walls and stuff along the way. but you know, we make it work right now, you mm-hmm. know, until we get into that new space.
0: Is that something on the horizon?
1: It's been on the horizon for a while. We've had a couple of different things come up and ended up falling through on us. But we're hopeful. You know, we're hopeful.
0: Like the Serta plant.
1: The Serta plant? Yeah, that Serta plant would be great. Very big. Probably yeah. too much for us currently. But you never know. I mean, it's you know, if you look at Central Texas Food Bank in Austin, that's probably about the size of building they have. But, you know, they're yeah. distributing to, you know, 250 counties.
0: Yeah.
1: Whereas we're just trying to service our one county.
0: Well, that building's just going to sit there. I'm trying to help it.
1: Right. Yeah.
0: So you guys, as we talked about before, your biggest partner, Central Texas Food Bank. But you also receive food from other folks locally. And so, you know, can anybody, if they had the bumper crop of tomatoes that they're giving to all their friends, I mean, or can you give those kind of donations?
1: Absolutely. We had, I think about 50 pounds of pears came in today. Lady Broad Minch says we can't eat them all.
0: You know, we're sick of these.
1: We're sick of them. Yeah. Can you take more? And we're like, absolutely. You know, and I put those out by the clients in the free area, and before we left they were gone in a matter of about 2 hours.
0: Really?
1: Yeah, but you know, we take a lot of diapers come in, any type of toiletries. You know, we let our clients, before they get their basket, they can pick a toiletry off the shelf. You know, could be toothpaste, toothbrushes, soap, anything like that, shampoo. We certainly take all those, and we put those drives on or put the word out there every now and then, and the community responds. But we do get a lot of people that donate straight from their gardens, especially in the spring, bring up tubs of stuff for us, and, you know, we love it. We get it out.
0: I think that's great because yeah. people really don't know there's an option there because we all have that friend, right?
1: All right.
0: That's got the tomatoes or the peppers and they're pushing them on you again this week. And so we can steer them to the food bank.
1: Absolutely. We even have two or three people that bring us eggs, you know, fresh eggs. As long as we can try to get them some cartons, you know, and we have plenty of cartons, mm-hmm. we'll swap them out, you know, eggs for cartons. And, you know, I don't know if you've ever had chickens, but, you
0: oh,
1: know,
0: yeah.
1: you get 10 chickens, that's a lot of eggs coming, you know, for one family. You can't, it's too many eggs to eat.
0: And you got to check those eggs too.
1: Right.
0: You better not crack them all in the same bowl.
1: Right.
0: If you know what I mean. I tell you, there's something really cool that I want to talk about coming up. And I think what we're going to do is go ahead and take a break right now for a public service announcement. And then we're going to be right back and talk about the HOPE program.
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0: All right, welcome back to The Local. Tonight we're still talking with Kevin Kalis from the Caldwell County Food Bank and learning a lot of things about what the food bank does and how you can tell your friend next summer who's got all those tomatoes that you can take them to the food bank. It's a great option. They're going to take them if you've got eggs. I mean, it's great. So I wanted to talk with you about the HOPE program, and it's Healthy Options Program for the Elderly. And so talk with us a little bit about what that is.
1: That we serve about 600 clients a month for that. And we get a church organization or an organization in the on a Monday morning, and we get the food in from Central Texas Food Bank on pallets. They break them down. They get counts of everything, and then they just get an assembly line that goes around, and they fill the bags up with one or two of each, whatever it requires. I know we're handing them out right now. It's the last 2 weeks of every month, and the bags themselves, it has canned goods and noodles and rice, you know, your basic stuff, but it's about an 11-pound bag besides what you're already getting at the food bank.
0: I'm just in shock that you're serving 600 individuals.
1: 600. And you know, quite often we run out. Or, you know, when we get to the end of those 2 weeks, we're running out usually.
0: So have y'all felt the population increase?
1: We felt it, you know. We were just talking the other day about, you know, we were really expecting a little bit more of a jump this year, you know, with people being financially burdened with everything going on. And then I was looking at Eileen, who is our receptionist, and, you know, she checks everybody in, and she has been doing a ton of new applicants this week alone, way more than normal. So, you know, the rush is definitely coming in.
0: So do you feel that are you running at kind of over capacity all the time now?
1: You know, that's a hard one. It depends on what week of the month it is. You know, at the first part of the month, the first 2 weeks when people are coming in, because they can get two baskets a month. You can get three if you have school-age children.
0: Okay.
1: But a lot of people, you know, when we hit the end of a month and they're already out of baskets and all they can get is produce, you know, they're waiting on that first of the month to come. So in the first 2 weeks of the month, you know, we're running out of everything constantly. We feed everybody, but, you know, some baskets in the beginning of the week are a little more full than they are towards the end of the week, just from the amount of people coming in.
0: And are there distribution sites? I was trying to look at your website. Is there a distribution site for the HOPE program, or is it all, everything is at the...
1: The HOPE program is also at the food bank. It comes along with your basket when you get it. We do have the backpack program, which is put together there, but it's distributed to 12, 14 schools now. And we're doing 750 bags of those for kids in need in schools. So we take them in Luling and Lockhart to all the schools that there are, and we deliver them. We have mobile markets, one in Dale and one in Luling. Those are the only two that are really off-site that we do on a regular basis. And, of course, we have our garden that goes on. And the last couple years, we get about 3,000 pounds out of that garden every year of fresh produce.
0: Yeah, I was looking at that. It's the food bank garden.
1: Mm-hmm.
0: And tell us about, do clients... Also, because you also have gardening classes, or the classes at the food bank garden?
1: Yes, they've had a few at the garden itself, teaching people how to plant, how to start seeds. They've had classes inside, you know, chalkboard and stuff. And Steve, our former garden manager, you know, he would even get seed pods and stuff, and be out in front of the food bank, handing them out, explaining to people how to. Get their own gardens. It's really a lost art these days, you know, people having gardens in their backyard.
0: It is.
1: But, you know, I think the times as they are, I think it's coming back around.
0: Do y'all also do garden boxes? I know there's a lot of other groups right now doing those as well.
1: We were doing garden boxes every other week. It came out of Houston called Common Market. Unfortunately, the federal funding fell off for that.
0: Okay.
1: So we just recently stopped getting those.
0: Well, what is a garden box, if people aren't sure what that is?
1: Well, to me, a garden box is just it's produce, you know, any type of produce in a box that comes in. It was additional food.
0: Oh, so when I'm saying garden box, I'm meaning
1: a planter.
0: A planter.
1: No, we don't. We haven't done that yet.
0: Okay.
1: Yeah, we have ours out there that we use, but we haven't given anybody in that I know of.
0: So you're back to your garden that you have there. It's sounds like it's a very large garden.
1: It's pretty good size. I think it's probably about a quarter acre, maybe. And we do have a new a manager this year that just started, and we're pretty excited. He has a lot of knowledge. He currently has a little farm and grows stuff for farm-to-table stuff going into Austin.
0: Mm-hmm.
1: And he has some time, and he saw our outreach, and he signed up, and he's coming in guns blazing.
0: Well, it's great to have someone like that, I bet, with, because everybody's struggling with the water situation, because... And the heat, it's a million degrees.
1: Yes, yes. We're actually still getting some okra and some bell peppers out of our garden.
0: Really?
1: Still, yep, still today. We had a shelf full of them today. Probably about, 15, 20 pounds, but this time of year is a lot.
0: Isn't that funny how sometimes, some years okra grows like crazy, and some years you get two.
1: Yeah.
0: Right? Let's also make sure that we get through some of the other things that I know that y'all do that are really important. The backpacks.
1: Mm-hmm.
0: Now, I want to ask, why are we having to give all these backpacks? It's amazing that there's this big of a need in Caldwell County.
1: Well, Caldwell County is pretty spread out. You're going all the way over to Tillman, McMahon, to Prairie Lee, and Dale. Dale is huge itself, as well as Lockhart and Luling. There's a lot of rural areas, more rural than we are right here.
0: Mm-hmm.
1: And the need is out there, for them to drive in, might not be possible for them, either they don't have a car or fuel's expensive as it is right now. And so these outreach pantries, they're reaching those people and they're getting them some food.
0: So what is in a backpack that a kid is going to get that you feel?
1: A backpack, it's gonna have usually peanut butter in it for sure. A couple of canned goods that they can, like Chef Boyardee stuff that they could pop open and eat.
0: Awesome.
1: And then we got Nutri-Grain bars, some mac and cheese. Then there's gonna be some chips, and there's gonna be some fruit by the foot in there. Any type of those things. There's usually 10 to 12 items in there, and it weighs around 5 pounds.
0: So I wasn't expecting that there was going to be food in there. Honestly, I thought you were going to tell me there were school supplies.
1: No,
0: and,
1: it's just
0: and
1: food.
0: Things like that.
1: It's just food.
0: It's just
1: and,
0: food.
1: And we do it once a month right now. We'd like to up that, to more than once a month.
0: So it's not an actual backpack that a kid can
1: it
0: wear.
1: It is an actual backpack. It's one of those with the strings on it.
0: Okay.
1: It's one of those.
0: Okay, got it.
1: Yeah.
0: Got it. It was totally different in my head
1: yeah.
0: right there.
1: Yeah, it's actually food. That's our purpose.
0: You have some different programs that maybe I'm calling them by a different name. You also have the Feeding Caldwell County program.
1: Yes, and that is three area churches that prepare a meal every week for free. There's one on Tuesday, and there's two on Wednesday. And there's one in Luling on Wednesday. And they serve quite a few people. We do about 250 households per month at each one of those. They're serving it up. The one in Luling at the well, they've gone above and beyond a little bit. They go out with a bus and pick people up and bring them in. And, they're playing bingo while they're eating. And they're really pulling the community in.
0: So it's more than just feeding them.
1: It is more than just
0: folks
1: feeding
0: together.
1: Them. Yes, and I've come to several of them myself, and you get to know people. You sit down and you're eating with someone you never ate with before, and
0: right.
1: you just start conversating, and it's good times. People need that kind of stuff.
0: Well, that's so great to hear that there's people really out there trying to make a difference any way they can, and if this is it. I'm looking at the time, and there's something else really neat coming up that I want to talk about, and it's about some cooking videos that you actually have. When people receive a food basket from you, then you actually have a video on what you can do with those items. So I want to talk about that next, And we're going to take a quick break for some underwriting, and we'll be right back.
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0: Okay, welcome back to the last segment of The Local Tonight. Again, if you've just joined in late, we are speaking with Kevin Kalis, and he is the operation manager over at the Caldwell County Food Bank. So right before the break, I talked about a really cool thing on your website, that you have some videos that are made specifically for the baskets that you give out. So pretty much with the basket you get, you can do one, at least one of those recipes, or maybe more. And I wondered, you know, we'll just let you talk about that and how that came to be.
1: Well, you know, being in our industry, you know, we get a lot of things that maybe people haven't tried before, you know, like butternut squash. You know, a lot of people maybe know what it is, but they don't really know what to do with it. So, you know, we made a few videos showing you how to prepare some of these things. And whenever you come in the lobby, we have recipes up now. We haven't done as many videos lately, but we definitely have recipes that you can, you know, snap a picture of, and it's basically related to whatever we're giving out at the time.
0: Oh, so it's a little more specific.
1: It's a little more specific.
0: Okay.
1: On what we actually have. And the videos were too. They're just a little dated now, and you know, things in our food chain have changed a little bit.
0: Mm-hmm.
1: But it's mostly for the oddity stuff that you know, people don't know what to do with, you know, and we don't want to give them food and them not know what to do with it, you know, especially if it's good stuff, you know.
0: Yeah, and you know, an acorn squash, once you get that thing peeled, it's like a greased pig.
1: It's pretty delicious, yeah.
0: But it's hard to catch that thing. It's hard to cut it.
1: It is.
0: And it's, so the recipes on the website are called Cooking with the Icebox Queen. And I kind of thought that was cool because it's kind of meant for a leftover,
1: right,
0: too, that you can have. And
1: right.
0: So it says that these are some quick and easy ways to prepare meals using many of the items available in the regular pantry food baskets. And recipes are there in Spanish and English, which I think is also always important to have for everyone. And then, you know, to prepare for today, I thought, well, let me make one of those recipes. And I tried the creamy chicken and potato casserole. And it was fantastic. It was great. Cooked it exactly the way it said, and it was fantastic.
1: Nice.
0: So I just think that's really important for people to know what you can do with what you have.
1: Mm-hmm.
0: Otherwise, like you said, if it's going to go to waste, then that's not what you're looking to do at the end of the day.
1: True.
0: Also, you know, there's a lot of statistics that I want to make sure that people know how much food is going out. And feel free to talk about some of the statistics that y'all do so I don't miss something.
1: In the baskets that we do, we hand out between 2,300 and 2,400 monthly. When I started there, we were doing about 43 a day, and now we're up to, I would say, average about 120-125.
0: Wow.
1: Yeah, it's a lot. It's 1.5 million pounds of food, you know. It's a lot of food we're getting out of there.
0: Yeah, it's hard to imagine how much food that is.
1: Mm-hmm. The HOPE program we talked about, you know, we got 600 bags that we get every month on that, and that runs out usually. The backpacks at 750 for 14 schools. The mobile market, 250 households served each month, and that's at two different ones. We only do it twice a month. Feeding Caldwell County, 500 to 600 prepared meals served weekly at three locations. And that's just weekly. The garden produces about 3,000 pounds annually. You know, and it's all it all comes together, you know. I've gotten to know most of these people in these programs. They come to me and pick up the food, or, you know, I go and spend time with them. And, you know, it's a real community effort to feed insecure people in Caldwell County. It takes a small army.
0: You know, and before the show, you said something that really kind of shook me about that it's hard for people to accept help sometime. And I wonder if you would talk about that some.
1: You know, it is. You know, sometimes people are, for whatever reason, are prideful. They don't want to come in. You know, they think they can do it. And I heard a stat on the radio yesterday. They were talking about, you know, people are now starting to put their food on credit cards, trying to make up the difference, you mm-hmm. know, financially. And the only thing I can say is, you know, we're here. You know, we're here to serve you. If it's an emergency situation or if you qualify, we're here to serve you. But, you know, I've walked out many a times with people taking them, helping them to their car for one reason or another. And you know, people will break down because of what they're doing. You know, they don't think they need it or deserve it, or, you know, they didn't think it ever come to this. And, you know, the one thing I tell them is, you know, there's givers and there's receivers, and it's a circle. You know, and sometimes you're going to be a giver and sometimes you're going to be a receiver, you know, and you got to be okay with that. And it is okay, you know, but if you don't participate, the circle is no longer there.
0: That's pretty profound. I mean, we've all done something bad to someone else, and we've all experienced someone doing something bad to you. And then the other side of that, of, you know, the goodness of what you're saying to give back, that's just pretty profound, for people to not feel that they're really worth it when they are. And it does go both ways.
1: It does.
0: So you have to manage a lot of folks, and I think maybe a tough part of your job. I mean, you've talked a lot. It's pretty good. It's a great place to work, you've said, and you've had a great smile when you're saying all that. I imagine there's some tough days. I mean, I think that you probably see folks that, like we were talking about, that's not their best day.
1: Absolutely. You know, it happens. You know, in any business, you're going to have, you know, people that are coming in and they're upset about one thing or another. They're mad about something, you know, and we see them all. You know, we see the low end of our community, you know, at the food bank. But, you know, it's so really scattered about, it doesn't really impact us as a whole. You know, we recognize it when it happens. A lot of times, you know, if we can help them, we will. You know, sometimes they're not open to the help, you know, which is okay too. You know, they're just not there yet. I was trying to think of this one guy in particular that he came up there for a long time. He was living homeless out on the streets. I don't want to call him out. His super guy was always battling stuff. And, you know, he finally got up out of the streets and got him a place to live. He came and saw us probably about 8 months ago, you know, just to say hi. And, you know, we got to see him, and he was dressed nice and he looked good. And, you know, that's an amazing story for that guy, you know, mm-hmm. to be able to do that. You know, but he came up, you know, and he's telling us, you know, how much he appreciated us that whole time when he was down, you know, that we'd sit there and we'd talk to him if we needed it. And not just the food, but we're there for the people, you know, we're there to make them feel like, you know, they deserve it. You know, it's okay. And it's food, and let us help you. Yeah.
0: Yeah. So that's really kind of that person to come back and let you know those things.
1: Right, absolutely.
0: And that's got to help.
1: It does.
0: Help wash a bad day away, no problem at all.
1: And that's it. You're exactly right. You know, the good responses we get far outweigh, you know, any of the negative things that happen. Yeah, but they do happen, and you know, we have to deal with them sometimes, but like I said, it's a small portion of what we do.
0: So it doesn't have to be the best, because I think that makes people hard, you know, hard to come up with something. What's a really good, I don't know, not a thank you, but a really good affirmation that you've received from someone
1: Oh, man. They're, you know, it's mostly from them walks. You know, when you're helping people out and you're helping them walk to their car and helping them load it up, and, you know, you get a lot of God bless yous and a lot of thank yous. And, you know, every day someone's going to say something to you about thank you for what you're doing. You know, we really appreciate you. And that's just the constant feel up there overall. Mm-hmm.
0: And so if people wanted to get in touch of the food bank and said, you know, I really want to volunteer, I want to help financially, are they able to do that through the website?
1: Yes, through the website. Now, if you want to volunteer through the website, you know, like I said, we have PayPal on there, or you can send us a check directly or come on up there and deliver it. But if you want to volunteer, you need to come up and get registered as a volunteer, and it's all computerized now, so you get a gateway code and you get in there and you can see where the open spots are and how long they are, and you just plug your name in there and then show up.
0: On the other side of that, if you need help or you know someone that does, where you could go and explain this to them, what's the process for someone? Can they register online if they need help?
1: I don't think you can register online for food assistance. You have to come in, and there's some forms you have to fill out. It's not very lengthy. It takes about 10 minutes, I think. But once you do that, like I said before, you know, no matter the situation, even if you just need help, or even if you're from another county, you know, we will still give you food that day, but we will also give you a list of the help in your county of where to go to get that.
0: Do you have an idea of what kind of information that someone would need to provide on a form to you guys? Because I know people are worried about that kind of stuff.
1: Yeah, not really. I mean, if you bring a driver's license and a piece of mail, that helps us a lot. Helps us identify you, get you in the system. But other than that, if you're on any type of government assistance, you're going to be approved. If you just need some help for 6 months, you'll get approved. You know, if your income level is lower than the requirements, you're going to get approved. Either way, you're going to get approved. We'll give you some food that if someone needs food, we're going to give them something that day for sure, and then see how else we can help them.
0: That's good to know. So I could tell somebody, you know, if you're really having trouble, you can go out there and get something today.
1: Absolutely.
0: And now you guys have some hours that are, I think you're closed Monday, Tuesday?
1: We're closed Friday.
0: Friday.
1: We're open Monday, Tuesday, and Thursday, 10 to 2. And on Tuesdays, we're open 12 to 6 for the people that are getting off work at 5.
0: Okay.
1: If they hustle over there, you know, we stay open late on Tuesdays for them.
0: Okay. That's great to let. It's a little bit easier for working folks to get
1: yes.
0: over there.
1: Yes.
0: Anybody at your... at the food bank that you want to call out for doing a really great job?
1: You know, our whole staff is really good. You know, we've really worked at putting the right people in. You know, you got to have your heart in it, mm-hmm. as well as a good work attitude, because there is a lot of work. There's a lot of lifting. There's a lot of moving. There's a lot of servicing everybody. But, you know, we got Krista now, who's in charge of our volunteers, and that's a fairly new position because it was really getting away from us, you know, trying to corral all the volunteers and get everybody signed up, and she's done an outstanding job there. Eileen, who runs the front desk, you know, she is just dot your I and cross your T kind of girl. She keeps us on track up there, mm-hmm. with all the numbers and the people and everything else. You know, and I have Travis and Chris below me who helped me out in the warehouse, and you know, they know what to do. I don't have to tell them what to do. Everybody knows what's going on, you know, and they're a great help. We have Anissa, who is Meredith's assistant, you know, and she's always there to help. You know, if we happen to be running low one day on volunteers, you know, these gals will come out and they will help us. You know, if they see we need help, they're out there filling baskets.
0: Mm-hmm.
1: You know, and then of course there's Meredith, you know, and like I said, you know, she's our chief up there. You know, she holds everything together. You know, she's the one that deals with the board. Not that it's a bad thing, you know, but she's the one that goes to the board meetings. gets things approved that we need approved. And, you know, for running low on money, she goes out and gets it. You know, she's really the diamond at the Caldwell County Food Bank.
0: What, can you give us a rundown of what your, you probably don't have a normal day.
1: It's pretty normal. You know, each day is a little different, especially with all the different programs going on. I can get yanked quite a few different ways. I do the open markets. You know, I set up for the backpacks and the Hope. And, of course, in our general basket making stuff. But, you know, we come in, we fill the baskets up. We start getting all the products out of, you know, the freezers or the refrigerators. And we actually, as a team in the morning, do all the jobs. Between us three, we do all and get 8 baskets ready to go, and then we'll stock up the other rooms and get them ready to go. So when the volunteer comes in, they're just filling that hole, you know, and keeping that thing going.
0: Right. So I get it. You're just getting everything ready for the folks who are going to do the hard work.
1: That's it.
0: Well, I mean, you're doing it too, but
1: we're doing it too. We're keeping them stocked so they can help us. You know, it's kind of two different jobs in itself.
0: Now, I don't want to dissuade any folks that are thinking about volunteering, because you said that retired people show up and volunteer.
1: Sure.
0: I mean, is it heavy lifting if you're a volunteer?
1: It can be sometimes. You know, just today we had a volunteer who's in, and she's actually pregnant, you know, and I went in there and told her, I said, hey, don't strain yourself. You know, if there's a heavy item or something, I said, holler at one of us guys, you know, and one of us is always there.
0: Mm-hmm.
1: And so if we get people that are disabled. We got a guy that has been in there. He had some brain injuries, and he's in there, and he's working on his motor functions and his memory skills, you know, in the can room, doing a phenomenal job. But, you know, I tell him, you know, rest when you need to. If you need something lifted up, we're there. You know, we're there. Monday mornings at 6 a.m. is when we get our truck. And that's the heaviest lifting that we have, you know, just trying to get all the meats put up and milk and that kind of stuff. That's the heaviest part of it. And we have a good Monday morning crew, including Fred, Gary, and Rudy, and Jerry. And these guys have been coming in since I've been there, you know.
0: Really?
1: They help with anything. You know, they'll help put the food up, and then they're emptying trashes for us. You know, Gary and Rudy, they built our deck out there. We got an extra little deck. They repair the walls if we need it. I mean, rotate tires on the van. I mean, you name
0: Wow.
1: it, these guys are there to do it. And they don't even do it for us. They do it throughout the community. You know, they're out there. They're chainsawing. You know, if someone's tree fell over,
0: Yeah.
1: they're working in their churches. They're busy guys in our community.
0: So you really do make it it's a positive, friendly, happy environment.
1: Absolutely.
0: Like it. For volunteers to come back for 5 years.
1: Yes. Yeah, absolutely. It's like I said, you know, everywhere I've worked, it's the most wonderful place that I've ever worked. I'm glad that, you know, in the last however many years I have left in me of working, that this is it. You know, I'm not stuck somewhere else doing something unpleasant. It's very pleasant. You know, you get to be of service to people. I mean, how much better can you get?
0: So is that what legacy would you want to leave behind after you leave this job? When you start doing your other job of refabbing?
1: You know, just someone to come in and pick up and keep everything moving the same way that it is now. You know, of course people are going to change their things. Just to keep my legacy, I don't know. That seems kind of big in my head right now, a legacy.
0: Yeah.
1: But, you know, just that it's a good place to work, you know, that people are friendly there. People care when they come up there. You know, you don't get volunteers coming up there that don't want to be there, you know. And one of the greatest things we get to do there is we get to err on the side of generosity.
0: Wow.
1: Right?
0: That's amazing.
1: Where else can you do that? That's
0: Wow.
1: that's an amazing thing to do in
0: Yeah.
1: itself. Yeah.
0: Well, listen, you're a kind soul. I'm glad that you came on today. You left the corporate world. You did an amazing transition. Look where you're at.
1: I know.
0: Pretty
1: it's
0: awesome.
1: Great. It's pretty awesome.
0: Awesome.
1: Yeah. Yeah. It's been a ride. It's been a good ride.
0: Well, listen, I am glad that you came on today and talked with us. I know there's a lot of things just looking at the website I didn't know, and it made me mad that I didn't go out there and visit the food bank beforehand. But I do want to pop out there and
1: come
0: visit.
1: Come on out anytime you want.
0: I think it would be great.
1: Yeah, you'd really like seeing it and seeing how it operates and seeing everything I'm telling you is exactly spot on.
0: Well, and to think about what a hospital could be. One day we'll get another hospital in Lockhart.
1: You know, we have several volunteers and even one of the Travis, the new guy that I hired, that were born in that hospital.
0: Really?
1: When it was still running. Absolutely.
0: Well, I'm glad you were able to give a shout out to some of your compadres there at work and let them know that if they go to klkt.org, they can listen to the show anytime. They could just go to this time on Tuesdays at 6 for today and they'll listen to the show.
1: Oh, cool.
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